0: reforms, including expanding the number of justices and imposing term limits. This as the court begins its new term next week. Supreme Court Justice Samuel Alito, in an exclusive interview with Fox's Shannon Bream, says he's concerned about the court's future.
1: I think it's an important institution. It has not always done the right thing, but I think on the whole, it has been fundamental in protecting our constitutional structure and the rights that all Americans enjoy.
0: The full interview airs on Fox News Sunday tomorrow afternoon at 2 p.m. Eastern Time. We're now learning that the local DA who declined to prosecute Cornell Fraternity Brothers for an alleged rape did not have the full story from the supposed student victim. Fox's Eric Shawn.
2: The reports say that the Cornell student did tell the campus police that she was raped, but it seems that someone withheld that. New York Governor Kathy Hochul now appointing State Attorney General Tish James to investigate the Cornell co-ed, identified as Jane Doe in court documents, her claims that in 2024, she was drunk and drugged when seven members of the Chi Phi fraternity raped her for hours at the frat house. She gave a statement to Cornell University police, and new reports say that she did tell them she was raped, but that may not have been passed on to the district attorney.
0: And tragic news in the world of entertainment, Japanese child pop star Hirata Runa has died at just 8 years old. Her associates say Runa died September 25th from myocarditis. That's caused by influenza. She had performed on stage 5 days before her death, and her fans are mourning that passing. I'm Roger Stern, and this is Fox News.
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7: Showers and thunderstorms continue to build up as we move through the evening and late night hours tonight. We'll see an overnight low in the low 70s. Cloudy, rainy day tomorrow. A couple of thunderstorms as well with a high of 78. We'll keep those showers moving through on Monday with a high of 80. From the Georgia Weather Net, I'm meteorologist KJ Allen.
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0: Don't take it for granted. All of my friends in South Carolina, I don't care if you're a Gamecock, I don't care if you're a Tiger fan, it doesn't matter. This does not represent South Carolinian values, period, full stop. Anyway, DarleneGraham.com if you want to get a hold of her campaign. We do appreciate you, Darlene. God bless you. We're going to watch this race closely, okay?
1: God bless. And I want the voters to know I'm the only conservative running in this race, regardless of what she says. DarleneGraham.com, please. Thank you.
0: All right, Darlene. We appreciate you more than you know. 800-941-SHAWN. Very courageous. Wants to serve her state and her country. I mean, in the worst moment of her life. And she stepped up. Unbelievable.
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8: News. I'm Carmen Roberts. The Fly Dubai co-pilot who allegedly tried to hijack that commercial jet bound for Israel was barred from flying for a different airline.
9: According to people familiar with the matter, the suspect in this case had previously been hired by Oman Air, but was later grounded by the airline over suspicion of his activities.
8: Fox's Jeff Paul in Tel Aviv.
9: The Associated Press has identified the pilot as Hammam al-Hammami. The Emiratis, who are leading the investigation, now saying the suspect attacked the captain of the aircraft using an axe that's normally kept in the cockpit for emergencies.
8: Cornell University President Michael Kotlikoff said in a video statement today the alleged 2024 gang rape of a student raises troubling questions about the university's handling of the allegations and that Cornell must do better. 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
17: Showers and thunderstorms continue to build up as we move through the evening and late night hours tonight. We'll see an overnight low in the low 70s. Cloudy, rainy day tomorrow. A couple of thunderstorms as well with a high of 78. We'll keep those showers moving through on Monday with a high of 80. From the Georgia Weather Net, I'm meteorologist KJ Allen.
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0: that his friend was dead.
1: I was trying to hang on to hope for, 2 days, your buddy's missing, and you want to hang on to hope, but it's like, now it's been almost 48 hours, and there's not a sign. And then I got the phone call that they had found his body, and obviously we were all traumatized.
0: On a lighter note, take a closer look at your peanut butter jar, because one little word on the label may mean it's technically not peanut butter, at least not all of it.
2: A little noticed word on a popular peanut butter jar is getting attention, and there's a decades-old federal rule behind it. Skippy natural peanut butter spread looks and tastes like peanut butter, but under FDA rules, it can't simply be labeled peanut butter. Federal standards require peanut butter to contain at least 90% peanuts and restrict other ingredients. Skippy Natural contains palm oil, putting it outside that standard, hence the word spread. The rules date back decades after Skippy, Jif, and Peter Pan battled over what could legally be called peanut butter. CJ Papa, Fox News.
0: And the leader of the Church of Jesus Christ of Latter-day Saints warned today that an explosion in gambling by the online prediction markets is not good. 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
6: Showers and thunderstorms continue to build up as we move through the evening and late night hours tonight. We'll see an overnight low in the low 70s. Cloudy, rainy day tomorrow. A couple of thunderstorms as well with a high of 78. We'll keep those showers moving through on Monday with a high of 80. From the Georgia Weather Net, I'm meteorologist KJ Allen.
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4: Fox News, I'm Roger Stern. The Coast Guard searching for an air ambulance plane traveling from Bermuda to Boston that disappeared with six people on board.
5: The state agency, which operates Logan International Airport, shared the following statement. Quote, we can confirm that the aircraft did not arrive at Boston Logan as scheduled.
4: Fox's C.B. Cotton. We're learning more about the first officer who allegedly stabbed his captain during that Fly Dubai flight to Israel.
6: According to people familiar with the matter, the suspect in this case had previously been hired by Oman Air, but was later grounded by the airline over suspicion of his activities. The suspect in this case eventually was given a ground job with Oman Air.
4: Fox Jeff Paul, no word on why Oman Air was suspicious of the pilot. 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
17: Showers and thunderstorms continue to build up as we move through the evening and late night hours tonight. We'll see an overnight low in the low 70s. Cloudy, rainy day tomorrow. A couple of thunderstorms as well with a high of 78. We'll keep those showers moving through on Monday with a high of 80. From the Georgia Weather Net, I'm meteorologist KJ Allen.
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0: All right, 25 now till the top of the hour, 800-941-SEAN if you want to be a part of the program. I have been talking for quite a while on this program about the next generation of millionaires. And I read an article today that there are more women going into skilled trades, plumbers, electricians, whatever the skilled trade is. You know, more and more, these kids go to school and they come out with, I'm going to be blunt, worthless degrees. What do I mean by a worthless degree? They spend most of their 4 years in college hanging out at the frat house, going to frat parties and sorority parties and hanging out at the local, you know, watering hole and whatever college town or city kids happen to be in. What are they really learning? What degree, what is their degree doing to prepare them for life? It's like 4 years of, you know, adult babysitting for a lot of kids. They're not learning practical skills that will help them in their lives and in their career. It's fascinating because I talk to tradespeople all the time. And they're doing really well. I'm just telling you that there's a change in the economy that is coming. And we've now seen this shift in the economy. If you look at where the economy is heading, AI infrastructure and the surge and data centers, and you keep hearing about it, well, that's driving up massive competition for electricians and HVAC technicians and plumbers. We have a housing shortage, a real risk. You know, I'm told we're down millions of homes in terms of what the needs are of people around the country. And I'm just saying that there is another option. And I don't think we are focusing our kids. We're just so dialed in. And I was the same myself. Anyway, Ed Brady's with us, president, CEO of the Home Builders Institute. Sir, welcome to the program. 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We can't build these data centers or solve the housing crisis without expanding the skilled trade talent pool. Anyway, sir, welcome to the program. Is there anything I'm saying here that's wrong?
1: No, thank you, Sean, for having me. Absolutely not. I should just let you keep talking because you are our commercial at the Home Builders Institute. We provide skilled training for young people that don't have opportunities, don't see light at the end of the tunnel, don't have a career path that is viable. Many of them are went to college for 2 years, college debt, come out with no degree and can't find a job. And in the skills
0: and no practical skill set. I mean, their real education will begin when they get hired on their first job.
1: That's right. I started as a carpenter. Like you, I learned more on the job site than I learned in college. And I'm not putting down college for a lot of people. We need lawyers and doctors and scientists and so forth. But we're offering at HBI a opportunity to build a career path, and we're giving opportunity. Google's money, the Home Depot has funded us for 8 years now. We're giving people opportunities that they would not otherwise have. We're giving veterans, transitioning military. We just did a program with unhoused veterans in Phoenix. 11 of them started Friday, finished the job, unhoused veterans with U.S. vets. And on Monday, they each had a job and a career path, a hope. And so the need is there, 300,000 empty jobs in this industry today. The desire of many, many young people to get a meaningful, practical career path is there, and we need to meet that demand. And Google's funding and many of the large corporations that you've talked about that have to build data centers and have to build housing for their employees are starting to pay attention that we don't have enough skilled labor in this country to build the future of America.
0: So what I learned in the 10 years that I was in the restaurant business, 12 starting washing dishes in a busy place by hand, and 13, I became a cook, believe it or not. And I'm not just talking about like burgers and fries. I was cooking, you know, seafood fra diavolo and shrimp scampi and fettuccine alfredo and live stuffed lobster and steaks and burgers, all of it together.
1: Yeah.
0: And then becoming a busboy and learning to run. I literally could run with one of those waiter trays, you know, like a maniac, because the restaurants I worked in were so busy. Then learning to tend bar. Made a lot of money, but I mean, from the moment I started working to the moment I closed down that bar and locked that door, I was running most of the night. And then when I got into the trades, I was a painter, and then I learned how to hang wallpaper, and then I started to do framing, and I was going to school, actually the Rhode Island Technical Institute, to learn how to build homes. And for people that get up every day and have nothing to do, I can't imagine. Where do they get their sense of accomplishment from if you do nothing? I can't think of anything worse than having nothing to do when you wake up.
1: Yeah, I was a builder for 30 years, and the proudest moments I had was leaving the job site at the end of the day, turning around and seeing what we accomplished, right? You look at,
0: isn't that cool? It's such a good feeling.
1: It's such a good feeling. You look at young people, and they have smiles on their face when they're building with Legos, and they're showing what they produced. And what we're teaching and what this country needs and this young generation need is a purpose in life, something that they're fulfilling. And we're the old cliche, you know, we're teaching, you talk about cooking, we're teaching people to fish and not giving them fish. As you worked your way through college or work in restaurants and in the trades, you earned everything that you had, and we're giving people the opportunity to earn it, but they have to buy into it. They have to put the hard work. It's not a free lunch, if you will. And so we're teaching people to fish instead of just handing out fish. And we're making, you said it earlier, we're building the next generation of millionaires. I'm training today. I truly believe this. I'm training today the electricians that will be working on data centers in space, that will be building infrastructure that we can't even imagine today. And that's the opportunity we're given at HBI. And that's the resources we need to scale up what we're doing, or else we will be behind other countries. We will be behind the industrial revolution, the new industrial revolution. If we don't have skilled trades, you can't find a plumber to come fix your leak at 2 in the morning. And AI is not going to take care of that. So we have to build this next generation or we're going to get behind the eight ball.
0: All right, quick break. We'll come back. The economy's shifting and changing. Advice you may want to give your kids or yourself. Ed Brady with us, president, CEO of the Home Builders Institute. I've read so many articles now about the next generation of millionaires. They're going to be tradespeople. Pay attention to this. Quick break, right back, and your calls, and Newt Gingrich coming up straight ahead. Listen, everybody needs a home security system. You just never know when bad things are going to happen. Look at this hijacking today. It's unbelievable. You've got to be ready. You've got to prepare and expect the worst case scenario. Every home needs a home security system. You don't want one that is reactive.
2: Mr. and Mrs. Linda McLaughlin, your home has been broken into.
0: That's too little information too late. What if you're in the home? I mean, it's just not the way. 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

0: hours at their frat house. She gave a statement to Cornell University police, and new reports say that she did tell them she was raped, but that may not have been passed on to the district attorney.
1: And tragic news in the world of entertainment. Japanese child pop star Hirata Runa has died at just 8 years old. Her associates say she died September 25th from myocarditis caused by influenza. She had performed on stage 5 days before her death. I'm Roger Stern, and this is Fox News.
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6: Showers and thunderstorms continue to build up as we move through the evening and late night hours tonight. We'll see an overnight low in the low 70s. Cloudy, rainy day tomorrow. A couple of thunderstorms as well with a high of 78. We'll keep those showers moving through on Monday with a high of 80. From the Georgia Weather Net, I'm meteorologist KJ Allen.
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0: This is Lee Habib, and this is Our American Stories, and we tell stories about everything here on this show, from the arts to sports, and from business to history, and everything in between. And this next story comes to us from Houston, Texas, where we are heard on KTRH 740, a great member of the iHeart family. In 2006, Chrissy Moran fled the porn industry. Today, the married Chrissy Outlaw helps other women do the same. And just a note, this parts of the subject matter here might not be appropriate for young children, but teenagers are over. It's worth them listening to this story, too. Here's Chrissy to share her story.
1: My earliest memories were probably when I was 4 years old. My mom and my dad, there was a time when they went to church every Sunday. My dad was very, very, very religious in every sense of the word. When I was 4 years old, he told me that if any man ever touched me, to let him know and he would kill them. As a four-year-old, that was terrifying. So the first time that I was molested, I was 4 years old. And I went across the street to swim in our neighbor's pool. They had kids, and me and my brother went over there. And their father was the one who molested me. And I was kind of scared because I'm like, I don't want to tell anybody. What if my dad kills somebody? So I never told anybody until around 30 years old when I told somebody. And my mom and my dad, their relationship was really toxic. He had started drinking and became an alcoholic, was drinking all the time. He became violent. He would get angry at dumb things. He's flipped over our dinner table. He has put his fist through things. He was erratic and out of control. And it was scary. My mom tried to shelter us from his anger, you know, when they would have fights. She would tell us to go in our room and close the door. And we never really talked about it. But around 12 years old or so, they ended up sitting us down and saying that they're going to get a divorce. So when I was 13 and my mom had remarried, and she married a police officer, and he was very likable. And I decided I would rather live with my mom where things seemed a little more stable. So my dad got really upset, and when he got upset, he would cry. He

0: He cries to like snot comes out of his nose, like I'm talking intense crying, and he did that quite a bit. But to let me go, it really broke his heart. And he did say, you know, if you move in with your mom, you're gonna become a whore like her. And my mom was not a whore. She's only been with my dad, but she just remarried. So I feel like he didn't realize it, but he spoke those words over me. And I mean, I didn't think that would ever happen, but I think there's power in words. Yeah. So it was really hard for him. It was hard for my brother too. My brother was 2 years younger than me. But life with my mom and my stepdad wasn't perfect either. Like, I don't blame her, but she spent a lot of time with my stepdad and not very much time with me. I had a lot of resent for that, and I became very rebellious because I felt like nobody knew me. I had no encouragement. I had nothing positive in my life. And so as a teenager, I did a lot of bad things, like shoplifting. So yeah, that was horrible. Horrible, but we kept getting away with it. And yeah, I shoplifted my prom dress. So terrible. My mom was like, where'd you get this dress? I said, oh, Leanne, let me borrow it. And she didn't believe me. I don't even know how she knew. I mean, it was like she knew that I was shoplifting, but she didn't. And so as a teenager, you know, getting older and starting to like boys and everything, I had like my first real relationship when I was 16, I think. And my boyfriend was in college. And I realized that if I was with him, I felt loved. But when I was 17, I got pregnant. This boy said he would marry me and we would have the baby if I ever got pregnant. So it happened. And then he said he wouldn't marry me because he needs to finish college, and he gave me no support. So I was taken to get an abortion that summer before my senior year of high school. And then it got all around the school, and all the friends that I had wouldn't speak to me, and I turned to the person that everybody talks about and doesn't sit with. So I didn't really graduate with very many friends. I ended up breaking up with that boyfriend, and then I went with another guy, and he and I moved in together. So it was really disappointing when he got Playboy TV or whatever on our TV. He would watch this stuff when I wasn't home, and then whenever I realized what it was, then he wanted to watch it with me. It wasn't like hardcore porn, but it was enough to make me feel like he didn't love me very much. It just made me feel like, made me feel ugly, that I couldn't be like those girls. They're better than me. They deserve, you know, more attention than me because they're prettier than me. And I hated that feeling so much. I hated the women that were in the movies.
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1: And we continue with Our American Stories and with Chrissy Outlaw's story. Let's pick up where we last left off.
0: I could also see why he would want to look at that, because it was way better than looking at me. So I tried to, like, just be open-minded. We didn't last very long. We lived together for a few months, and then we broke up. And then I moved back home. And what happened is, first off, the internet just started. It was the beginning of the internet. And, yep, it was a long time ago. And I found these chat rooms and stuff so I could communicate with other people. So I would, you know, work all day. I would come back to my mom's house and get online. And I started meeting men to date. And I met quite a few of them. I had no regard for my life at all. Because if I didn't feel loved, then nothing mattered, you know, if I would do anything for that. So I met up with a few different guys. I had been raped. I had been roofied. So anyway, you know, I noticed that some of the girls had, like, modeling portfolios that were online. And so some of the girls in the chat room, so become friends with them. And then I was led to that. And I was looking at these girls' pictures, and they're models, and they're getting people to hire them to do shoots. So I was like, well, I just wanted to see if I could do it. I just wanted to see if somebody would think I was pretty enough to do it. So I found some, like, snapshots, put them online. People started contacting me to do work, but the work that they wanted me to do was porn. And so I hated porn. I didn't want to be in porn. It represented, you know, insecurity for me. And fear and all of those things. And it was a photographer that had shot some famous women who ended up being in Playboy. And I felt like they looked so beautiful. Maybe if he thinks he can make me like look like that, then okay, I'll try it. Because he had confidence in me. So the first night we shot, when he started asking me to remove clothing, I just remember feeling like my heart was racing and just feeling like, what am I doing? Like in my head, what am I doing? What am I doing? And then I told myself, you know, like, I can't, like, I felt like I couldn't be there. So I learned to dissociate, which was something I learned as a child, and I didn't know it, so that you're not really there. It's really hard to explain, but I checked out, and the next day, he wanted to shoot me again, and he wanted to push my boundaries a little more, and I didn't want to, and I told him I didn't want to, but then during the shoot, you know, he guided it, and he got the photos that he wanted. And, you know, again, getting offers for work, I was depressed. I didn't feel loved. But these people kept asking me to do shoots. So I was like, well, there's something about me that somebody likes. So eventually I, you know, said yes again. I shot with a photographer, shot in a huge mansion, you know, the marble floors, winding staircases. It was beautiful. And the shoot that I did, you have a hair person, you have a makeup person, you have everything. I felt beautiful. I felt glamorous. I felt like they loved me. And as we would shoot and I would start removing articles of clothing, I checked out. And that's how I was throughout my whole time in the industry. And I had to check out because how could I deal with what I was doing? Morally, I didn't feel like it was right. You know, it's not how I grew up. I mean, I'm not going to be the moral police. I know that, you know, a lot of people get into it for a lot of different reasons. But this is my story, and I think a lot of people can identify with some of it. So I got really good at dissociating, and I shot with those people, got more photos, put newer pictures up. I quit my day job because I was making good money. And I do want to make it clear that I take responsibility for everything that I did, 100%. It was my choice. I did it. I take full responsibility for what I've done in my life. I didn't really have anybody, you know, throughout my teen years tell me, like, what kind of man to look for, what do you want in a relationship, how to be healthy, how to love somebody. So, you know, I've learned that as I went along in my young adult life. So anyway, those photographers introduced me to my manager, and now I started with a manager who would book me. I would go from Florida to LA all the time, do it. I would do some shoots and then go back home. And I was lit. I ended up moving with this other guy. Okay. I ended up moving in with, you know, I can't even be serious about this anymore because it's so ridiculous. Oh my gosh. Okay. So I guess I was addicted to love. So I ended up moving with another guy. He started managing my porn career, taking all the money, pushing me to go even further into things that I wasn't comfortable with. And I did it. We dated for a year. I thought I was going to break up with him at some point, but he ended up ending the relationship, and it devastated me. Because now I lived in Tampa. I didn't know anybody. He kicked me out of the house. So, you know, I was really afraid to be by myself. So I just moved in the apartment complex across the street. So I was scared. And I started online dating again, because how else am I going to meet anybody? I don't go anywhere. I don't know any people. So I did that. And that's when I met my abusive ex-boyfriend. He did so many things, pulling me by my hair, saying he's going to put me 6 feet under, like, every day. I never knew what I was going to get with him. And I guess I felt like he was like my dad. My dad had intense emotions, and I never felt like my dad. I felt when he cried that he was genuinely remorseful. So for some reason, I thought the same with this guy. So when we would have a fight, he didn't really mean to do it. You know, he still loves me. He's crying. So that relationship was 3.5 years of the 7 total years that I was in the sex industry. This boyfriend and I, he did a lot of drugs. So I started doing drugs with him. Some horrible things happened. Sexual assault. Gosh, it's so crazy to hear myself say that because I didn't really call it that before, but it was. But anyway, I ended up getting out of that relationship one day. I ended up having a friend that was doing makeup for us, move in with us, and he told me after living with us for a little while, that he told me, he said, "Chrissy, you need to get out of this relationship. Like, he's cheating on you," and he's telling me all about it. And I already kind of knew he was probably cheating with various people. And I was like, well, I want to, but I never have found anybody that will help me. I couldn't just leave because he was abusive. He would hide my phone. He would hide my stuff from me. If we had a fight, he would hide my phone, and he wouldn't be back for days. So my friend Bobby, his name's Bobby, he said, "Chrissy, I'll help you." So we loaded up as much as we could into our car. I took a small, like, carry-on suitcase, but we just needed to get out of Las Vegas, which is where we were at that point. So we moved out. We went to LA, but I would tell my manager when I was available. I had a website that was successful, so I didn't have to do things outside of that because of the success of the website. Not trying to brag about it, but that was the situation.
1: When we come back, more of Chrissy's story here on Our American Stories.
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17: 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We're now learning that the first officer who stabbed the captain on that Dubai flight had been grounded by another airline.
18: The suspect in this case was previously hired by Oman Air, but was later given a ground job over suspicion of his activities. Now, exactly what those activities were has not been disclosed yet.
17: Fox's Jeff Paul, the flight landed safely and the captain is recovering. A disturbing report regarding the investigation into an alleged gang rape of a Cornell University student at a frat house.
19: She gave a statement to Cornell University police, and new reports say that she did tell them she was raped, but that may not have been passed on to the district attorney.
17: Fox's Eric Shawn, the case has now been taken away from the local DA. 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
20: Showers and thunderstorms continue to build up as we move through the evening and late night hours tonight. We'll see an overnight low in the low 70s. Cloudy, rainy day tomorrow. A couple of thunderstorms as well with a high of 78. We'll keep those showers moving through on Monday with a high of 80. From the Georgia Weather Net, I'm meteorologist KJ Allen.
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1: And we continue with Our American Stories and with the story of Chrissy Outlaw, who fled the porn industry in 2006. And up till now, we've covered how she ended up in this business. And soon we'll be hearing about how she got out. Now we return to Chrissy with more of her story.
0: So I was like deep into it now. I've been in for so long. My friend that lived with me, Bobby, came home, took a bunch of pills. It was like Xanax and some other stuff. He saw me laying there and he tried to wake me up, and he was having a really hard time waking me up. So he turned on the water in the bathtub and he gave me a bath and, like, you know, tried to get me to wake up. And eventually I did. And to be honest, I don't remember that part. But I ended up meeting this guy, my next boyfriend. So this guy wasn't abusive. He was really nice and he was really funny and he was really like a cool guy. And I liked him. So after like the first week, he says, "Why don't you just stay?" So I moved in because that's what I do. So I moved in. We were together for a year and a half, but we were together all the time, which made me feel super secure. And I felt like he loved me. Towards the end of our relationship, he told a neighbor, when he was asked, "Why don't you get married?" He told my next door neighbor, "Why buy the cow when you can get the milk for free?" And I heard it, the end of it, and I kind of freaked out. I mean, inside, I didn't really say anything about it, but I was like, did he really just say that? Because I was just walking up. Anyway, so one, at the end of our relationship, a year and a half, he has to go shoot for this movie. He was just a regular actor, a stunt guy, photographer, you know. In LA, you have to wear many hats. So as I was saying goodbye to him, I said, please don't go to any strip clubs. He laughed and, you know, he left. And one night he called me and I heard music. And it was 2 o'clock in the morning. And I said, where are you? And he said he was at a restaurant called P.F. Chang's. And he was drunk. I was like, you are not at P.F. Chang's. I was super insecure. My heart was broken because I just knew that's where he had gone. And even though I did porn, I felt like I was always devoted to the men in my life because I didn't work with men. So anything else is just acting. And to me, that's where I'm coming from when I say don't go to a strip club, is that I wasn't lusting after men, but if he does something like that, he's going to be lusting after a woman that's not me. And even though we weren't married, that's one of the things that my dad told me is that if a man looks at you with lust and he's already committed adultery with you in his heart. And so I didn't want that to happen. I wanted him to think I was the best. He didn't need anything else because I was that girl. Why would he want to go see another girl like me when I'm already that girl? I felt like I was his dream girl. I did everything. I was sweet, kind, loving, give anything for him. So, and I know it sounds dumb, but that's just where I was at the time. So when he said he wasn't at the strip club that night, my heart broke and I fell on the floor. And I was just like, when I was 11 years old, is when I came to know Jesus, and I believed. But through all these years that had gone by, I didn't know where God was. I was rebellious. I was like, why didn't you save me from this? Why didn't you save me from that? Like, if you're real, like, I didn't feel him in my life. And, you know, the reason is I wasn't trying to have him in my life. I really just didn't know Jesus as an adult. I knew him when I was a kid, but I didn't know how else you know him, you know, how you experience him being in your life as an adult. It's different. So I didn't know where Jesus was. I didn't know. I thought he had left me. Like, he didn't love me. He didn't care about me. And, you know, that's, I saw that love in everything else and everybody else. So I fell to the ground in my kitchen, and I was sitting there and I started praying. And I said, God, if you're real, I need you to show me, because everything that I know about love is twisted and perverted. It's not right and not the way that I was told it should be. And I was confused. So the next day or so, I made a list, pros and cons, why I should stay with him. I had to think with the facts and not so much with my heart. So I realized I had more reasons to break up with him than to be with him. So I went to Albuquerque where he was filming, and the next day I went on set with my boyfriend. He had introduced me to a few of the people, and it was pretty much all men that day. So somebody who was standing out there chatting got a picture, and they started passing the cell phone around to each other, and everybody was, you know, reacting to it. And I said, what is it? And my boyfriend said, oh, it's so-and-so's wife and she's topless. And I got super triggered to like nothing else, because marriage is supposed to be sacred. Like, you don't do that to your wife. And so I was like, well, you know, I would hope that if I was married to someone that they wouldn't do that to me. Even though I had done porn, I always imagined that the guy who I marry is going to respect me more than I've ever respected myself. So anyway, I said that, and I'm not a brave person. I'm a very shy person, so I don't know where that courage came from, but everybody started laughing at me after I said that. And, you know, this guy that I had just met, that was sitting next to me, he says, well, if I was married, I wouldn't show that to anyone. It would just be only for me. And so I looked at him, and I'm like, what? Like, there are people like that in the world. And so I was in shock. Anyway, so I ended up talking to that guy again at some point, and he said, Chrissy, what do you do for a job? What do you do? And I'm like, oh, I am a model, because I never told people that I did porn. And he said, well, what kind of model? What do you model? And I'm like, bathing suits, lingerie. I do, like, car magazines. Like, I started making up all kinds of stuff. And so eventually I said, okay, I do adult stuff. He's like, adult stuff? Yeah, porn. He's like, yeah. He said, Chrissy, I already knew that because your boyfriend had been showing your pictures to everybody since, you know, he's been out here.
1: 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And there's that key moment where her boyfriend calls from the strip club, and she goes to the floor on her knees, and she's crying, and she says, God, if you're real, I need you to show me. Everything I think I knew about love is all twisted. And my goodness, was it. And it's real, and in the end, this story, well, it takes a turn I think you'll all love. When we come back, more of Chrissy Outlaw's story here on Our American Stories.
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6: Hi, I'm Peter Sagal. When we were growing up, my two brothers and I just loved our Uncle Ted. He was like a really cool big brother who always brought around the best toys and took us to the best places and with whom we always had the most fun. 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I found out much later that this might have had something to do with the ostomy bag he wore ever since he was diagnosed with Crohn's disease as a teenager and had part of his lower intestine removed. Theodore Skolnick, my Uncle Ted, died last year at the age of 80, never having once mentioned his illness to me or my brothers. 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
1: And we continue with Our American Stories, and let's pick up where we left off with Chrissy sharing what she actually did for a living with a man working on her boyfriend's movie set. Let's return to Chrissy.
0: But then he said, "Let me ask you something. Do you believe in God?" And I said, "Yes." You know, he's like, "You can start over. You can have a new life and a new relationship with Christ." And we talked for a little bit, and he's like, "Do you want to go outside and pray?" And I said, "Sure, yeah, I want to go outside and pray." I was on the verge of crying. So he told my boyfriend we were going to go outside and pray, and then my boyfriend was like giving me a look like, "What?" Like, he had no idea what was happening. So we went outside and prayed. We sat at this little table, and you know, I asked Jesus to come into my heart. I repented of the things that I had done. I had decided to turn away, and I was never going to go back. And because I had prayed for God to give me a sign. So when he asked me if I believed in God, it was undeniable. That was the sign. That's what I've been looking for. I haven't felt his presence in a long time. So anyway, that night I went to our hotel room. My boyfriend came in. I told him that I couldn't sleep with him anymore. I couldn't sleep in the bed. Like, I'm going to sleep on the couch. And he was super confused. And the next day, I went home. I packed up my stuff. I put it in storage. And then I flew to my new friend, Chris, that you know, led me to the Lord. I flew out to be with his family without him. He was still working on the film. And so I meet these strangers, his mom, his dad, his sister. They were so kind to me and so loving, and they knew what I had done. And they took me to a pastor who was a spiritual warfare pastor. I guess that's what he specialized in. And so met with him a few times. I was there for like 2 weeks, I think it was. When I got on the airplane, I sat next to a woman, and she was a counselor to women who have been abused. And she was sharing so much with me. I was sharing so much with her. And yeah, and then on the way back, I was sitting in the middle of these two guys, and I looked to see what books they were reading. They were reading Christian books. And the woman sent me a Purpose-Driven Life. And I was like, there was no denying that God was in this. Anyway, I got home, got back to LA. I found my own place to live by myself for the first time ever. But I went on my website. I had a chat room on my website where I could go in and talk about anything. So I made a post saying why I left the porn industry and that they're never going to see me again. And I was sorry that I took them away from the things that were so much more important, like their families and their children. And, you know, I never should have became that woman. And anyway, so my webmaster found out about it and removed it and kicked me out of my website. And then he sent me a message, and he said, if you would have wanted to go because you wanted to start a family or something like that, I would have taken your website down, but not for a fairy tale like God. It was horrible. They started advertising my website, making vulgar photos of me with Jesus and just horrible things. Horrible. They refused to take the website down. It's still going to this day, but you know, he asked me where I wanted the money to go. I said, I do not want any of the money. And I was making like $12,000 a month. So I gave up my income because I felt like God told me to do that. He told me not to accept any more money and to trust him and to lean on him and that he was going to take care of me. And through that, he did take care of me. Money would come from like nowhere. It would just be suddenly, oh, this person wants to donate you a car. You know, I gave up everything. My car, my hair extensions, my fake nails, my fake tan. I gained a few pounds. I only had one pair of jeans that even fit me. And then even that, I couldn't zip them up. So my identity was wrapped up in all of those things, and I had to learn who I was and what did I like and what were my hopes and my dreams. And one thing I already knew is that I wanted to be a wife more than anything. I wanted to find somebody that loved me, somebody I would be with forever. You know, and I had so many broken relationships. I thought it was so far out of reach. I would go to church on Sundays. I would go to the young adults church, and then I would go to another church, and then I would go to Christian counseling, and then I would listen to all the podcasts I could listen to. Like, I feel like I had so much catching up to do. Like, I needed to learn everything, and I was thirsty for it, and I wanted it. And every time one of these little things happened, I thought of it as a miracle, like God is actually proving himself over and over and over again. You can trust me. I am your father. You don't have to like not trust me. Like, you know, my own dad, I didn't really trust him. I didn't know how he was going to be from day to day, but God proved to be a good father. After about 5 years after I got out of the industry, I decided that I needed to take a break from dating because I met this beautiful girl who was my friend. She was like a model, and she was doing this fast from dating. And I'm like, that's so weird, but I'm going to do it too. So, she was reading this book, and so she gave me the book. And I was like, okay, I'm going to take a 3 months from dating. And so I met this other guy through a mutual friend on Facebook. And so I was hanging out with his friend a lot. And so on Facebook, he was posting a lot of pictures of me and him hanging out. And this guy from Houston would post underneath almost everything that this guy said, because this guy was really funny. But the Houston guy would always be one of the people to respond, and then it would be me, or it would be me, and then it would be him, and it would. And so I had just met this guy, like, talked on the phone with him for the first time when I decided to go on my fast. Like, I cut off ties with everybody, because the purpose of this fast was to focus on Jesus, to get into a deeper relationship with him, and to not be distracted by men. But God told me it was okay that this guy from Houston, I can talk to him on the phone, but I can't Skype with him. So he was allowed. And so I told him, God told me that you could be my friend through this, but there are rules. You can't tell me I'm pretty. You can't tell me, like, I had a whole list of things. It was so stupid. But those were the rules. I assumed he was going to tell me those things, but he didn't. And he kept his word. I went through the 3 months, then God told me to do another 6 months. And during this time, this man has sent me a Bible, and we're doing Bible studies over the phone every day. It went for a year. And then after my fast ended, he had planned to come out to LA. And so that's when we met. We met for the first time. We had talked for so many hours, and I wanted to hold his hand, but he pulled away from me. He kind of rejected me. And I was like, ugh, you're hurting my feelings, but it's good. That means, because I knew the guy that I was going to marry from my fast, God told me that person was not going to have sex with me before marriage. Anyway, you know, after that, he went home. We continued our Bible studies. And then I realized I got an email about doing a speaking engagement. And guess what? It was in Houston. And guess what else? It was on Valentine's Day. So I went out there. We hung out. He went to my speaking engagement, met me there. And then after that, we went to his apartment. He made me some lunch, and then he asked me to be his Valentine. And then we got married. Let's see, February, March, April, May. 3 months later, we got married. And in 2 months, I moved to Houston. And now it's been, we're going on 8 years. So that's my story.
1: And you've been listening to Chrissy Outlaw. And I just love that laugh at the end, because it shows you can get through anything and you can overcome it. And she did it with God's help. Great job on this, as always, to Greg Hengler. The story of Chrissy Outlaw here on Our American Stories.
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11: Lingering high heat, tropical system remnants from the Gulf or Atlantic, and an elevated risk for secondary severe weather storm outbreaks. 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
13: We know his name and his weapon. I'm Carmen Roberts, Fox News. The co-pilot who allegedly tried to hijack a commercial jet bound for Israel is identified as the investigation probes into whether he acted alone.
18: The Associated Press has identified the pilot as Hammam al-Hammami. They're reporting he was born in the UAE and that his mother is from Syria, but he was able to obtain Omani citizenship through his Omani father.
13: Fox's Jeff Paul in Tel Aviv.
18: Israel is also involved in this investigation, with Prime Minister Benjamin Netanyahu saying this.
15: The attacker underwent Islamist radicalization. He intended to crash the plane along with its passengers. We are investigating now whether he was sent, and whoever sent him will pay a high price.
18: That hero captain who was attacked by his co-pilot, he is still recovering in the hospital in Abu Dhabi, but many calling him a hero for using his last grasp of strength to open up the cockpit door to allow those Israelis to come in and help control the situation.
13: President Trump hits a campaign stage in Ohio tonight as he tries to drum up support for Republican candidates. He's expected to repeat the message he has been for several days, and he shared it last night in Mobile, Alabama.
25: I'm asking you to pretend that I'm on the ballot. Here's what happens. When I'm not on the ballot, we don't do well. We have 44% or 48% less people. When I'm on the ballot, we kill everybody.
13: In Ohio, Republican incumbent Senator John Husted faces a tough challenge from his Democratic opponent, former Senator Sherrod Brown. Tennessee's prison chief is resigning after the botched execution of Christa Pike. Frank Strada says stepping aside is the best for everyone in the state as a review looks into why Pike's execution failed on Wednesday. Her attorney says she's unconscious and on a hospital ventilator. 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
13: An extensive search is underway off the coast of Nantucket, Massachusetts for an air ambulance and the six people on board who went missing around 1:30 this morning.
2: According to FlightAware data, the plane plummeted from 24,000 feet to 11,000 feet in just 3 minutes. The Coast Guard says the Gulfstream G-100 was flying from Bermuda to Boston's Logan International Airport.
13: Fox's C.B. Cotton reporting. College football player Nolan Wells was found dead off of Mississippi's Horn Island in July, and now after a grand jury determined circumstances were consistent with drowning, his friends are breaking their silence, and they say they have faced thousands of death threats as they speak out about what happened. Warren Hudson tells Fox News about the moment he learned that his friend was dead.
3: I was trying to hang on to hope for, 2 days, your buddy's missing, and you want to hang on to hope, but it's like, now it's been almost 48 hours and there's not a sign. And then I got the phone call that they had found his body. And obviously we were all traumatized.
13: On a lighter note, take a closer look at your peanut butter jar, because one little word on the label may mean it's technically not peanut butter, at least not all of it.
4: A little noticed word on a popular peanut butter jar is getting attention. And there's a decades-old federal rule behind it. Skippy Natural Peanut Butter Spread looks and tastes like peanut butter, but under FDA rules, it can't

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3: Showers and thunderstorms continue to build up as we move through the evening and late night hours tonight. We'll see an overnight low in the low 70s. Cloudy, rainy day tomorrow. A couple of thunderstorms as well with a high of 78. We'll keep those showers moving through on Monday with a high of 80. From the Georgia Weather Net, I'm meteorologist KJ Allen.
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0: This is Lee Habib, and this is Our American Stories, the show where America is the star and the American people, coming to you from the city where the West begins, Fort Worth, Texas. Johnny Carson reigns supreme as the host of The Tonight Show from 1962 to 1992. After 30 years of guests, here are two that have had legendary appearances. Here with the story is Mark Malkoff, author of In Love with Johnny Carson. Take it away, Mark.
1: Don Rickles in 1965 made his Johnny Carson debut, and nobody would put Rickles on television. Johnny was the first one. People were too nervous to have somebody insult anybody on TV. It was decided at The Tonight Show that Don Rickles would not be allowed to make fun of Johnny, Ed McMahon, or anybody present. And Don said, then what am I going to possibly do? So it was decided that Johnny would take 2 or 3 minutes and explain to the audience that this is a man, his humor is making fun of people, but it's okay. We're allowed to laugh at him. So after Johnny, for 2 or 3 minutes, would explain to the audience what was going to happen, it was very revolutionary to have an insult comic on television. It was decided that Don Rickles could make his network television debut, and he would make fun of Ed McMahon and make fun of the band leader, Skitch Henderson, and everyone would see Johnny laughing. And eventually, if Johnny was laughing, the audience would laugh. And then when the audience laughed, then Don could make fun of Johnny and see that Johnny was laughing, and it would work. And it did work.
2: Don Rickles is here tonight. He opens at Resorts in Atlantic City tomorrow night, Friday, January 13th. Would you please welcome Mr. Warmth, Don Rickles.
3: Funniest monologue I've ever heard.
2: You like
3: heard
2: that,
3: you
2: huh?
3: Many, many years. Yeah. Tonight was the funniest, so enjoy it.
2: What's the worst place you ever worked? I mean, when you were
3: here.
2: Just starting.
3: Boo. Here's your boo.
2: Boo this.
3: Anyway, yeah, boo this.
2: Now, the worst place.
3: That's an Italian expression for how's the family.
1: It took him a couple appearances for the audience really to understand, and then Don Rickles became an icon on the show.
2: How long have you been married now, and how does your wife, Barbara, put up with you?
3: Well, I got news.
2: Yeah.
3: We love each other, you know. You've been married.
2: Married. Yes. Married. All right.
3: But,
2: you like the way I set this up for you? I'll just feed him in. You take
3: no,
2: the snappers.
3: We kid, because I know all your wives, you know. And now you're very, very married. I did. They were all friends of mine, and they're friends of yours.
2: Yes.
3: So you got in court and said, you're going to take what?
1: One of Johnny's favorite moments, and they would show this in anniversary shows, was one night Johnny was at the desk and he noticed that his cigarette box was broken.
4: Uh-oh.
5: What the hell happened to this? You know how long I've had this cigarette box on this desk?
4: You brought that out from New York City?
5: I brought this from New York. What on earth?
1: This was in the mid-70s. And Doc Severinsen informed him that Don Rickles the night before had been on with guest host Bob Newhart and had broken Johnny's cigarette box accidentally.
4: It happened last night.
5: Who?
4: Don Rickles.
5: I did not see the
4: Don
5: show
4: Rickles
5: last night.
4: Don Rickles did it last night. He's taping across the hall. CPO Shark.
5: Can I get over there?
1: And this was unheard of, but Johnny said in the middle of the show, let's go across the hall and ambush Don Rickles.
5: I don't give a damn if they're on the air.

0: Rickles. Rickles, hold. Stop the taping. Stop the taping. Somebody broke my cigarette box.
1: David Letterman made a staple in the 80s of interrupting news broadcasting television shows, but it had never been done. And Johnny had arranged with his director, Bobby Quinn, to allow enough cable for the cameras to follow him. And Don Rickles, who's the king of insult comics, was flustered for the first time in his life and had no response.
0: They told me you broke it on the show last night.
2: Well, I really...
1: And history was made with television, and every year that clip was shown.
2: No, but I'm sorry about the box.
3: Well,
2: I will come up with something.
3: Well, I hope so.
2: But just keep me on your show. You mean so much to me. Can I?
3: No.
2: Please.
3: No. Don't humble yourself.
2: Please, I want to be with you so bad.
3: Don't humble yourself, but I want something back. Okay, carry on.
2: Help me, carry on.
1: In the mid-60s, Ed Ames was known for being on Daniel Boone. He was somebody in the beginning of the show that would throw a tomahawk, but it was trick photography. Ed Ames did not know how to throw a tomahawk, yet it was decided on the Tonight Show him and Johnny would throw tomahawks at a wooden cutout of a cowboy. And Ed Ames came in and said, I don't think I can do this. I don't know how to throw a tomahawk. They tried to show him. He couldn't do it. He couldn't make it stick. And then they said, hold it this way, the opposite way. And he was able to make it stick. So on air, it was decided that Ed Ames would throw a tomahawk first and then Johnny, and they would take turns. Ed Ames throws the tomahawk and it hits the cutout in the crotch. At the time, this was absolutely shocking. Ed Ames went home that night and he told his wife, the funniest thing happened, but I know you're not going to see it tonight because the NBC censors are never going to let this show. Johnny told the NBC censors, this is staying. Johnny, in his brilliance, held Ed Ames back. Ed Ames was going to go retrieve the tomahawk, and he held Ames back, and Jack Benny mode kicked in. Jack Benny was famous for his pauses. He built up the laughs with comedy, and Johnny, for 1 or 2 minutes, just let the laughs build before he started doing his ad-libs. And NBC ended up erasing most of the first 10 years of The Tonight Show. But Johnny, after that episode, said, I want a copy of this. And he kept it in his desk. And that's the only reason it exists today. Every anniversary show, Ed Ames and the Tomahawk was shown. There were a couple years where Johnny thought it was too overexposed and they might not put it in. And they would get so much mail from people that were outraged that they wouldn't show it, so it became an annual tradition. Ed Ames, his career was really, overall, that's probably the most famous moment of his career. He was a singing star, he was a TV star, but the tomahawk and Johnny Carson became the most iconic moment maybe in the history of The Tonight Show.
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4: And we continue with our American stories. Amid the halls of Harvard Law, a professor of legend, James Bradley Thayer, shaped generations of students from 1874 to 1902. His devoted proteges include future Supreme Court Justices Holmes, Brandeis, and Hand, just to name a few. This is the story of how two country boys rose to the highest heights of Harvard Yard, yet their lives would have two dramatically different fates. Here to tell the story is Andrew Poorwancher. Andrew is a professor of legal history at Arizona State University. Let's take a listen.
17: There was little in the childhoods of James Bradley Thayer and Chauncey Wright that suggested either of them was destined for the rarefied quads of Harvard Yard. After all, in their world, the world of antebellum New England, the typical Harvard man belonged to what became known as the Boston Brahmin, the elite of society. The sons of the Brahmin grew up in the fashionable neighborhood of Beacon Hill. They attended posh private schools. They stood to inherit vast family fortunes. By contrast, James and Chauncey were born into modest circumstances in a small town in western Massachusetts' rural countryside. Against the odds, James would earn an endowed chair at Harvard Law, where he mentored future generations of Supreme Court justices. Chauncey would also come to teach at Harvard, ranking among the most innovative and influential philosophers of his generation. This is the story of their improbable rise into the Brahmin stratosphere. And in equal measure, this is the story of their enduring friendship along the journey. James and Chauncey were adolescents when they first met in the 1840s in Northampton, Massachusetts, a village of some 4,000 souls. Chauncey visited James's household often, sometimes staying for all three meals in a day. The two boys passed their days trekking across meadows and peeking into empty factories, and their exploration was intellectual as well. Between the ages of 11 and 22, they would school together, read together, discuss together. When they were teenagers, Northampton experienced a strong religious revival. James later remembered how Chauncey remained relatively unaffected, showing early signs of his future philosophical vocation. In James's words, Chauncey kept throughout an attitude of amused observation, a state of mind which had in it not merely the distrust or indifference of a Unitarian, but the cool curiosity of a philosopher. Neither James nor Chauncey anticipated enrolling at the nexus of the Brahmin universe, Harvard University in Cambridge, Mass. James simply lacked the funds, and Chauncey lacked the support of his father to attend college at all. But a local town matriarch named Mrs. Ann Lyman, who had a well-earned reputation for helping local youth, changed both of their lives forever. Mrs. Lyman contributed toward James's tuition, outfitted his room with furniture, and even sewed shirts for him to wear in his new life as a Harvard man. She was equally determined to see Chauncey take up a spot alongside James at Harvard. But there were obstacles for her to clear to that end. Of course, she first had to persuade Chauncey's father to let him attend college. And Chauncey presented complications all his own. The admissions test, which emphasized classical languages, was not exactly focused on the kinds of subjects that Chauncey thrilled to. Mrs. Lyman preemptively took measures to ensure that a low exam score would not preclude Chauncey's acceptance to Harvard. When he and James appeared in Cambridge in the summer of 1848 for the entrance exam, they found that Mrs. Lyman had already arrived in Cambridge herself to petition the Harvard president on Chauncey's behalf. She told James, "I have seen the president and said all I could for Chauncey, and I have no doubt he will get in." Mrs. Lyman's confidence proved well-founded, as Chauncey would indeed join James at Harvard. Chauncey, more than James, could readily be termed a genius. James once recalled, with a mix of admiration and envy, "It grew more and more surprising to us to see how little he read and how much he knew." James was consistently the more productive, organized, and diligent of the two. Chauncey preferred to be adrift in thought. It turned out that assiduous work, more than raw genius, translated to a life of distinction. James ranked far higher than did Chauncey in their graduating class. Then, in their early adulthood, James steadily succeeded at legal practice, while Chauncey proved irregular in his work, his sleep, and his diet. James married a proper Brahmin daughter, while Chauncey never married at all. Chauncey's recurring battles with depression and alcoholism kept him from realizing his full potential. He was still brilliant, writing influential essays about philosophy for taste-making publications. He even taught at Harvard. But in contrast to James, who was graced with a named chair on the faculty of Harvard Law, Chauncey was tasked merely with the sporadic course on a temporary basis. James had reached the center of the Brahmin circle. Chauncey only flirted with its edges. It was in 1875, when they were in their 40s, that James's journey permanently deviated from Chauncey's. That summer, James retreated to his summer home on Mount Desert Island off the coast of Maine. The island had been the site of numerous trips over the years for James and Chauncey. Under the summer skies, Chauncey would offer his characteristically eccentric musings, which James and other friends jokingly dubbed the Mount Desert Philosophy. With James rejuvenating yet again in Mount Desert that summer, he looked forward to welcoming back his old friend once more. James received a letter from Chauncey in early September indicating, quote, "If I do not get from you any discouragement, I propose to go down by the Bangor boat on Tuesday next." James went to greet the Bangor boat's arrival at Mount Desert on the appointed day, but Chauncey was nowhere to be seen. And so James awaited the subsequent boat from Bangor, and again, Chauncey wasn't on it. James soon discovered why. He recalled, Instead of welcoming my friend, I opened the Boston paper to read of his sudden death. And the date of the paper was the day of his funeral. As it turns out, Chauncey's landlord had discovered him unconscious, collapsed over his desk, the victim of a stroke likely induced by his drinking habit. He died within a matter of hours. James was, of course, deeply bereaved. They had forged a friendship in boyhood that took them from the meadows of rural Massachusetts to the quads of Harvard Yard. For decades, they studied, conversed, and explored together. Yet James managed to claim his stake in a Brahmin world that Chauncey never inhabited quite as fully. And now, at the age of 45, Chauncey was suddenly no more. As James poignantly mused, when his death came, it brought to me the sad reflection that I had been for many years near a wisdom and a sweetness which I had but imperfectly appreciated. It was my oldest and most intimate friend that had gone.
4: 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And a special thanks to Andrew Poorwancher, and he is a Jack Miller Center Fellow. This story is adapted from his book, The Prophet of Harvard Law. 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The story of the Harvard's country boys, here on Our American Stories.
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22: News, I'm Deborah Valentine. Debris has been found in ocean waters off Nantucket Island that is suspected of being that of an air ambulance traveling from Bermuda to Boston's Logan International Airport.
23: The plane plummeted from 24,000 feet to 11,000 feet in just 3 minutes. Six people are on board, including a patient and two medical workers.
22: Fox's Marion Rafferty reporting. Search and rescue efforts continue. President Donald Trump took to the stage in Ohio for a high-stakes campaign rally at the Butler Vandalia Center in a Dayton suburb, asking voters.
24: For some reason, when I don't run, they draw 44% less people. So what I'm going to do is ask you to just pretend that I'm running.
22: The president's rally aims to boost the candidacies of U.S. Senator John Husted and gubernatorial candidate Vivek Ramaswamy 1 month ahead of the midterm elections. 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
26: Showers and thunderstorms continue to build up as we move through the evening and late night hours tonight. We'll see an overnight low in the low 70s. Cloudy, rainy day tomorrow. A couple of thunderstorms as well with a high of 78. We'll keep those showers moving through on Monday with a high of 80. From the Georgia Weather Net, I'm meteorologist KJ Allen.
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4: And we return to Our American Stories. And for many of us, our first job is one of our most memorable. Which makes sense. First jobs help shape people. And for many of us, become our first taste in real adult responsibility. Up next, a story about a first job. Here's our regular contributor from Delaware, Brent Timmons, with his story.
28: During my high school and college years, I worked at a restaurant, the Fenwick Crab House, in Fenwick Island, Delaware. The restaurant was owned by Casher and Mabel Evans from 1962 to 1983. In February of 2006, I sent this letter to Mrs. Evans. Mr. Evans had previously passed. Dear Mrs. Evans, this correspondence is long overdue. There were a few things I've been meaning to tell you. This is no exaggeration. I have a dream about the Crab House two or three times a year. It is always a similar dream. I come into the kitchen, years after having worked there, and I am expected to cook. But it has been so long that I can't remember what to do. It isn't traumatic or anything. I just realize that time has passed and I need to relearn the job. Those years in the kitchen must have made quite an impression for me to still be dreaming about the Crab House. I became aware of job openings through Michael. It was the spring after we got our driver's license, 1977. Mike came to school one day and said he had gotten a job at the Crab House. I asked what he would be doing. Washing dishes and peeling potatoes are the only two chores I can recall. I could do that, I thought, and working with my best friend Mike would be ideal. A nervous phone call to Mr. Evans ended with an invitation to come to Selbyville to interview for a job. He told me where he lived, a white house in view of Rick's Laundromat, the only house with a picket fence. I drove to Selbyville to a house with a picket fence in view of Rick's. No one came to the door. A neighbor alerted me that I was at the wrong house. You lived in the other only house with a picket fence. I passed the interview and had landed my first job. Perhaps it was my relation to my grandfather Elias, a good friend of Mr. Evans, that made him feel obligated to give me a chance. Well, that, and how hard could it be anyway? Despite my inability to find your house, I did find the Crab House on that first day of work. I drove down with Mike, thinking the company would help with first day jitters. I had known a few people who had worked there, my older brother Buddy included. He lasted about a week. My first day on the job, I came under the instruction of Will Daisy. Will was only a couple of years older than I, but seemed much more mature and wise. He became one of my mentors at the Crab House. He seemed flawless in his job. He was universally accepted as our peer leader. While Will was our peer leader, we also had our teacher leader, Dave Baker, who coached basketball and taught school. How did you find these guys? Dave had been there 13 years, and Will about 5 by the time I came. They were wholeheartedly devoted to the restaurant, but most of all, devoted to the Crab House family. I had great respect for both of them. You know as well as I that the Crab House would have been a very different place without them. I learned from them what to find the proper relationship between us employees and you and Mr. Evans, the owners. That first summer, I washed dishes and did occasionally peel potatoes, although you had that nifty potato peeler. I learned that if you left the potatoes in too long, you ended up with potatoes the size of golf balls and cherry tomatoes. And I also learned, or actually relearned, to make salad. We made salad on that table in the back porch next to the coleslaw mixer. I was standing there one day during cucumbers. It took no great skill. Cut both ends off and feed them through the slicer. But I managed to fumble on step one. I was cutting the ends back to where the seeds started. Mr. Evans came strolling in to see what we were up to. "Why are you cutting so much off the end of the cucumber?" he questioned. "Well, that's the way my mother does it," I responded. It was then I first learned about the quick wit and intolerance for impertinence of Mr. Evans. "How long has your mother been in the restaurant business?" he bellowed. I don't think I intentionally determined to cut the cucumbers in a way that was different from how I was told to, but I did learn that day the importance of paying close attention to instructions. We've gotten many a laugh recalling that story. My mother especially enjoyed it. It may have been about my second year when my impertinence reared its ugly head again. I was a slow learner. Mr. Townsend, a very, very old man, would come in to eat several times a week. I didn't really grasp the significance of what Mr. Evans was doing for him at the time, because I was young and self-centered. Mr. Evans would hand-prepare Mr. Townsend's dinner. It was usually, no, make that always, broiled chicken breast, no skin, sautéed asparagus, and boiled potatoes. Mr. Evans viewed the task of cooking for his old friend as a privilege. I viewed it as just a chore. Sometimes Mr. Evans would cut up the chicken himself, but often he would come to me and ask that I go get a chicken and do the honors, as I was one of the resident chicken prep guys. By this time in my Crab House career, I had advanced to clam man, a job I took over from Rex Palmer. I thought that I was very busy one night when Mr. Evans requested that I cut up 2 chicken breasts for him. A little exasperated and wondering why he couldn't do it himself, I said, "Mr. Evans, I'm really busy right now." Wrong answer. "You're not too busy to work for me," he shouted. I had missed the whole point of Mr. Townsend's dinners. I was too young to have an old friend that I loved to serve. I had my first serious relationship while working at the Crab House. She was a wonderful girl, and Mr. Evans loved her. but he felt it was important to constantly tell me the hazards of first relationships. He warned me over and over about these hazards. I ignored him and finally figured out on my own that maybe these should not occur your senior year of high school. I had my second serious relationship right after ending the relationship with my first, also a waitress at the Crab House. She was a wonderful girl as well, and Mr. Evans loved her as well, too. He did not warn me about second relationships. His mistake was that he should have warned the girls about me, not the other way around.
4: And you've been listening to Brent Timmons share with great detail, great emotional memory, too, his first job at the Crab House. From everything from his duties to, well, his loves, his first two loves, springing from that employment. And there's nothing like working to get to know people, especially in a business like that. The amount of time you spend together and the stress you suffer through together and the slow times you get through together. When we come back, more of Brent Timmons on his first job at the Crab House and the things he learned from it and perhaps is still gleaning some wisdom from. More with Brent Timmons, his first job here on Our American Story.
0: We've been learning a lot about gold as a long-term investment, a diversification strategy, ultimately a currency, and the importance of education, who you work with, and of course, when to buy, which leads to our first question for John Ohanessian, CEO of Lear Capital. John, where do we stand right now with gold and silver?
1: UBS Bank, Morgan Stanley, see gold going up to $46,000 to $45,000 by end of this year, silver going up to about $81. Those are institutions that track this stuff thoroughly every day. So it's an opportunity to get back in. And again, over the last 20 years, it's outperformed the stock market dramatically. And I think if someone gets in today, they're going to see a good appreciation over the next 3 to 5 to 7 years.
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4: And we continue with Our American Stories and Brent Timmons' story on his first job at the Fenwick Crab House in Delaware, working for Casher and Mabel Evans. I might point out that this story is actually a reading of a letter he wrote to Mabel Evans. When we last left off, Brent was telling us about some of the lessons he learned there, from the pitfalls of young love to how to cut a cucumber properly. Let's continue with the story.
28: I mentioned that I had taken over the job of clam man for Rex. Rex had a way of joking and kidding that I really enjoyed. One day, while training me on the clam steamer, he mentioned that if you aren't sure if a clam is good or not, you can tap two together. If they make a solid clicking sound, they are both good. If one is dead, it won't hold its shell tightly together, and it will make a dull thud. It was legitimate instruction, I think. You never knew about Rex. He may have overemphasized the necessity of this task, because I took him to mean that you should do this on every clam you put in the bucket for steaming. So if you were to observe me doing clams, you would have heard an incessant tapping. I can be a little compulsive, and it became a compulsion to tap clams together. I didn't want a dead clam in the steamer. Mr. Evans caught me doing this early on. He asked why I was knocking the clams together, and I told him, not impertinently, mind you, that I was checking to see if they were good. Rex told me to do it, I added. I had learned from the cucumber episode to follow instructions to the T. Mr. Evans roared in laughter. From that day on, he referred to me as Knock Knock. It makes me laugh just thinking about it. The following spring, working some before the season started, he had forgotten what nickname he had given me. I reminded him, and Knock Knock stuck for the rest of my time at the Crab House. Eventually, I moved up to line cook. It wasn't until recently that I realized I wasn't really cut out to be a line cook. My favorite thing to do at the Crab House was to cook out of Siberia 2. Siberia was a long stroll to the other end of the kitchen and was given that name due to its remote location. Siberia 2 was the smaller line in that kitchen. I liked Siberia 2 because I would have just a couple of waitresses and would be able to work on one or two orders at a time. What I realized just a few years ago is that I am not a great multitask person. I don't do well trying to do a bunch of stuff all at once, thus my attraction to the small line in Siberia. My next favorite job was Siberia 1. It was not as busy as the main kitchen, and much less chaotic. So even when it did get busy down there, there were fewer things to distract me from cooking. Plus, working in Siberia 1 normally meant you would be the first to get off work. I don't know if everyone else knew this about my abilities or not. If they did, they were sensitive enough not to make a big deal out of it. But my guess is that you all understood our strengths and weaknesses and put us where we would work the best. It was wise on your part, and as I look back, much appreciated on mine. One of the things I really enjoyed was the preseason work. I enjoyed going with Will and Mr. Evans down to the Crab House before we opened for the season. I liked being in that select group of people who could be on the inside. Perhaps I was really seeking to be a right hand. I wanted to be a go-to guy for Mr. Evans. On a Saturday morning after the restaurant season had ended, Mr. Evans called me at home. He invited me to go to a University of Delaware football game with you. It was the same day that my grandfather chose to dig out his potatoes, a yearly task for one Saturday in the fall. He would plant rows and rows, enough to feed everyone in our family who wanted them, for the entire winter. We would all go and dig them out after he turned over the dirt with the tractor. It was an all-day affair of digging, loading them into baskets, and transporting them to the pump house for storage. I enjoyed it, to a degree, but I also viewed it as sort of an obligation, partly so we could share in the free potatoes all winter, and partly because Pop-Pop couldn't do it alone. The day Mr. Evans called, I can't really say I was totally thrilled about going to the game. I had never been to a college game, and there were the potatoes. Looking back, I am sure my family would have given me the go-ahead to go to the game, but I dug potatoes instead. I should have gone to the game with you and Mr. Evans. I should have taken advantage of your generosity. It was a great privilege to have been invited to spend the day with you, and in my short-sightedness, I missed it. There is a brick wall in front of Prince George's Chapel in Dagsboro. Sections of it have been replaced over the years due to cars driving through it. Some of those bricks were due to Kendra West driving her car through it late one night after work. She fell asleep on her way home. I don't exactly know what you did, but I recall hearing that you either loaned her the money to buy a new car or gave her some money towards a new car. Either way, it was a very generous and caring thing for you to do, and I took note of it. It was completely in character for both of you. One summer, Dorothy had a hernia repaired. You made a place for her out front, seating customers while she recovered. Perhaps it was a wise move on your part, as she was so cheerful and chatty and cute. But I was very aware that you were taking care of her until she was well enough to go back to waiting tables. While I was dating Sherry, you invited us to a New Year's Eve party in Rehoboth, the Old Landing Country Club, I think. Or perhaps it was the Rehoboth Beach Yacht and Country Club. It was a very classy affair, as one would expect. The old folks did the jitterbug and whatnot. We felt privileged to spend the evening with you. I knew that we were much more than a couple of kids who just worked for you, and that is my whole point. You and Mr. Evans made us all a part of your lives. We were not just employees. You loved us, and we loved you back. Because you earned it by investing yourselves in our lives. I learned in those 5 years that life isn't just about work. It is more about people. And when you do it right, some of us end up dreaming about it for the next 24 years. I've often wondered if I could have better spent my summers someplace other than the Crab House. At least one spring, I was considering looking elsewhere for a summer job. I waited until late spring to call Mr. Evans and let him know I would like to return to the Crab House that year. Mr. Evans seemed to know what I had been contemplating. He didn't say much about it, but he said just enough to let me know it bothered him that I had felt the need to consider going someplace else. I could only recall thinking about not returning that one year. If I had, in fact, done something else with my summers, I would not have learned about the pitfalls of young relationships. A first-hand experience, I shall be sure to try to relate to my own children. I would have missed the opportunity to work with a wide variety of young kids of all kinds of backgrounds. The Crab House was a training ground for relationships. I would have missed all of that, and I would not have had the opportunity to work with a couple 50 years my senior, and to develop a friendship with that couple that went far beyond an employee-employer relationship. I don't think the fruit of that experience is over yet. I fully expect someday to have an opportunity to befriend young men and women 50 years my junior and be able to influence their lives as you and Mr. Evans did mine. And at that time, I expect to hear an almost audible bell go off in my head, and I'll say to myself, now this is why I spent 5 of the most impressionable years of my life at the Crab House with Mr. and Mrs. Evans.
7: And a terrific job on the production by Monty. And a special thanks to Brent Timmons for sharing his story of his first summer job. And by the way, he did that by reading a letter that he had written to Mabel Evans. She and her husband, Cash, were the owners of the Fenwick Crab House, where young Brent did so much learning. Working for a couple 50 years older than him, well, that memory still burns in him because he's now hoping to transfer his knowledge to a generation or two generations behind him. And that's how so much of our learning happens. It gets passed along from generation to generation. And we love sharing these intergenerational stories because old and young have a lot to give each other. The story of Brent Timmons, the story of a first job, of first loves, and so much more here on Our American Story.
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5: Debris found. I'm Deborah Valentine, Fox News. The U.S. Coast Guard says debris from a missing medevac plane en route from Bermuda to Logan International Airport has been discovered in ocean waters off the island of Nantucket. Fox's Marianne Rafferty reports.
8: It was headed to Boston from Bermuda. The FAA says it lost contact with the aircraft near Nantucket. The plane plummeted from 24,000 feet to 11,000 feet in just 3 minutes. Six people are on board, including a patient and two medical workers.
5: In a statement from Bermuda Premier, the missing plane belongs to Canadian company Latitude Air Ambulance. They say the missing Gulfstream G-100 is one of its 10 jets. The company confirms the flight was in an active medevac operation when ATC lost contact. President Donald Trump speaks on the administration's record-setting numbers at a rally held in Ohio ahead of the midterms.
24: It was just announced that under Republican leadership, incomes for hardworking Americans have soared to the highest level ever recorded.
5: The president adds that the fake news media refuses to talk about our record-setting numbers, so if you don't mind, I'm going to do it myself. The president aims to boost the candidacies of U.S. Senator John Husted and gubernatorial candidate Vivek Ramaswamy 1 month ahead of the midterm elections. The campaign rally at the Butler Vandalia Center in a Dayton suburb. A meeting taking place at Camp David among top Trump administration officials to discuss the Iran conflict and the civil war in Yemen involving fierce battles with Iran-backed Houthi rebels.
15: Senior Trump officials meeting at Camp David to discuss how to move multiple Middle East issues forward. Axios reporting Friday's talks focused on the war in Iran and the escalating Saudi-Houthi conflict in Yemen. Attendees included the Vice President, Secretary of State, and Secretary of War.
5: Fox's Lucas Tomlinson reporting. 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
5: A UK man charged with preparing an attack on a leading British Conservative political leader. Fox's Stephanie Bennett in London has details.
19: Richard Tice, deputy leader of Reform UK, told the BBC that Nigel Farage was ignored when he complained about threats to his safety. 28-year-old Joshua Carey was charged with one count of preparation of terrorist acts, including against the Reform UK leader. Farage is a leading Conservative politician and a well-known campaigner for Brexit. The charge against Carey relates to activity that took place between May 2024 and July 2026. He's going to be in court on Wednesday. Carey has previously been charged with the murder after the death of Anne Widdecombe. That happened back in July. She was a British politician and a member of the Conservative Party. Prosecutors say Widdecombe was eating lunch at her home when Carey allegedly walked through the front door and beat her 21 times with a hammer. He then took her wallet and fled. The attack was captured on home security cameras and only lasted roughly 2 minutes.
5: Carey has not yet entered a plea in this case, but has a trial date scheduled for next summer. On Monday, the first day of the U.S. Supreme Court's new term, justices have a major climate change case. Fox's Carmen Roberts has more on this story.
21: The case involves a devastating Colorado wildfire in which billions of dollars could be at stake. The city of Boulder sued ExxonMobil and Suncor Energy, accusing them of misleading the public about their role in climate change. The companies, backed by the Trump administration, administration argue states cannot regulate a global problem, saying that power belongs to the federal government. But Boulder says it's not regulating emissions. It's seeking damages from companies it blames for local climate-related costs. The ruling could affect similar lawsuits across the country. Carmen Roberts, Fox News.
5: Only 8 of the 9 justices will be on the bench. Justice Samuel Alito recused himself just 1 week before arguments after facing calls to step aside because he owns stock in oil companies. I'm Deborah Valentine. This is Fox News.

0: My name is Joe.
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7: Fox News. I'm Deborah Valentine. The Coast Guard has found debris in ocean waters off Nantucket Island from an air ambulance en route from Bermuda to Boston. The aircraft disappeared with six people on board.
8: The state agency, which operates Logan International Airport, shared the following statement. Quote, we can confirm that the aircraft did not arrive at Boston Logan as scheduled.
7: Fox's CB Cotton reporting. We're learning more about the first officer who allegedly stabbed his captain during that flight Dubai flight.
9: According to people familiar with the matter, the suspect in this case had previously been hired by Oman Air, but was later grounded by the airline over suspicion of his activities. The suspect in this case eventually was given a ground job with Oman Air.
7: Fox's Jeff Paul. Oman Air was suspicious of the co-pilot due to his extremist views. 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
5: I'm Deborah Valentine. Debris has been found in ocean waters off Nantucket Island that the U.S. Coast Guard confirms is that of a missing medevac traveling from Bermuda to Boston's Logan International.
6: A Canadian medical transport company, Latitude Air Ambulance, based in Ontario, has spoken out to several outlets to say the missing plane is one of theirs.
5: Fox's CB Cotton search and rescue efforts continue. Six people were aboard. President Trump speaking to a crowd of supporters in Ohio during his 32-day, 17-state midterm campaign swing. The president encouraging voters to maintain GOP majorities in Congress.
7: Radical left Democrats handed us the dark age of America, but we will quickly turn it into, and we already have, what we've done in a little more than a year and a half is incredible. We're the hottest country anywhere in the world.
5: Democrats are touting spiking inflation. 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
12: Cloudy skies, scattered showers around this morning, low around 72. Clouds with showers as we move through your Sunday, high around 80. Showers tonight, low 70. We'll keep that rain rolling through on Monday. Mostly cloudy skies with a high of 78. Scattered showers Tuesday. I'm Georgia WeatherNet meteorologist KJ Allen.
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A supplement made from a carnivorous plant, the Venus flytrap, turned into a pure liquid extract and capsules. That's the starting point. Now, why does that matter? 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
5: Wreckage found. I'm Deborah Valentine, Fox News. Debris from a missing medevac plane en route from Bermuda to Logan International Airport has been discovered off the island of Nantucket, according to the U.S. Coast Guard. Air traffic control audio moments before the air ambulance was reported missing.
6: Roger, you said you're coming in blind. Is that what you said? Okay, you declare an emergency or no? You're coming in a little weak.
5: Two crew members, two medical workers, one patient, and another person were aboard. President Trump in Ohio Saturday, where he rallied voters ahead of the 2026 midterm elections in November. The president highlighting economic success under his administration, despite an underwhelming September jobs report.
7: It's just announced that under Republican leadership, incomes for hardworking Americans have soared to the highest level ever recorded.
5: Just 29,000 new jobs were added in September. The race for Ohio's Senate seat is key to Republicans maintaining control of the upper chamber.
8: Polls show Republican John Husted is lagging behind Democrat Sherrod Brown. A poll from Marist shows Brown leading Husted by 8 percentage points, 51-43%. As a former senator, Brown does enjoy name recognition in this state, but voters I've spoken to say that's not necessarily a good thing. They point to Brown's loss in 2024 as proof that many folks have already rejected his record. Brown, meantime, has a new Substack post. He says, without fail, John has voted for special interests, pharma, crypto, Wall Street, and tax breaks for billionaires over those of middle-class people, with one objective, to increase value for shareholders. Husted has leaned into his alliance with the president, even as some GOP candidates have broken with some of the president's policies, like the war in Iran.
5: Fox's Madeline Rivera. 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
5: New details emerging about the Fly Dubai co-pilot accused of trying to hijack an Israel-bound flight. We get more from Fox's Jeff Ball in Tel Aviv.
13: According to people familiar with the matter who spoke to Fox News, the suspect had previously been hired by Oman Air but was grounded over suspicion of his activities. The nature of those activities hasn't been disclosed, but the suspect, after being given a ground job with Oman Air, later moved to Dubai, where he eventually became a pilot for Fly Dubai. The Associated Press has identified the pilot as Hamam al-Hamam. The Emiratis, who are leading the investigation, now saying the suspect attacked the captain of that aircraft using the axe that is typically stored in the cockpit for emergencies. The UAE's attorney general saying the suspect then tried to take control over the plane, attempting to carry out what they are calling a terrorist attack.
5: Investigators are trying to determine whether the co-pilot acted alone or had connections to an extremist group or foreign entity. Across the southeast, millions facing flooding as rain impacts the region, with some areas seeing half a foot of rain. Fox Weather's Brandi Kimmel reports from New Orleans.
14: Here in New Orleans, 2 to 3 inches of rain by Monday. In coastal Mississippi, going into the Florida Panhandle, we could see up to 8 inches of rain. Overall, we have up to a level 2 out of 4 risk for flash flooding through Monday. Now, yesterday, city emergency officials in New Orleans sent text alerts warning residents of possible street flooding, stating parking is temporarily allowed on medians, also known as the neutral ground here, which is generally elevated above street level. Meanwhile, several events have been impacted, including the National Fried Chicken Festival, which was originally scheduled this weekend and now pushed to next weekend.
5: On Sunday, the flood threat shifts east and extends much into Georgia and the Carolinas. Alabama and most of Mississippi are included in the level 2 out of 4 threat as well. I'm Deborah Valentine. This is Fox News.
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18: Cloudy skies, scattered showers around this morning, low around 72. Clouds with showers as we move through your Sunday, high around 80. Showers tonight, low 70. We'll keep that rain rolling through on Monday. Mostly cloudy skies with a high of 78. Scattered showers Tuesday. I'm Georgia WeatherNet meteorologist KJ Allen.
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5: Wreckage found. I'm Deborah Valentine, Fox News. Debris from a missing medevac plane en route from Bermuda to Logan International Airport has been discovered off the island of Nantucket, according to the U.S. Coast Guard. Air traffic control audio moments before the air ambulance was reported missing.
6: Roger, you said you're coming in blind. Is that what you said? Okay, you declare an emergency or no? Okay, you're coming in a little weak.
5: Two crew members, two medical workers, one patient, and another person were aboard. President Trump in Ohio Saturday, where he rallied voters ahead of the 2026 midterm elections in November. The president highlighting economic success under his administration, despite an underwhelming September jobs report.
7: It's just announced that under Republican leadership, incomes for hardworking Americans have soared to the highest level ever recorded.
5: Just 29,000 new jobs were added in September. The race for Ohio Senate seat is key to Republicans maintaining control of the upper chamber.
8: Polls show Republican John Husted is lagging behind Democrat Sherrod Brown. A poll from Marist shows Brown leading Husted by 8 percentage points, 51% to 43%. As a former senator, Brown does enjoy name recognition in this state, but voters I've spoken to say that's not necessarily a good thing. They point to Brown's loss in 2024 as proof that many folks have already rejected his record. Brown, meantime, has a new Substack post. He says, without fail, John has voted for special interests, pharma, crypto, Wall Street, and tax breaks for billionaires over those of middle-class people, with one objective, to increase value for shareholders. Husted has leaned into his alliance with the president, even as some GOP candidates have broken with some of the president's policies, like the war in Iran.
5: Fox's Madeline Rivera. 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
5: New details emerging about the Fly Dubai co-pilot accused of trying to hijack an Israel-bound flight. We get more from Fox's Jeff Ball in Tel Aviv.
12: According to people familiar with the matter who spoke to Fox News, the suspect had previously been hired by Oman Air but was grounded over suspicion of his activities. The nature of those activities hasn't been disclosed, but the suspect, after being given a ground job with Oman Air, later moved to Dubai, where he eventually became a pilot for Fly Dubai. The Associated Press has identified the pilot as Hammam al-Hammam. The Emiratis, who are leading the investigation, now saying the suspect attacked the captain of that aircraft using the axe that is typically stored in the cockpit for emergencies. The UAE's attorney general saying the suspect then tried to take control over the plane, attempting to carry out what they are calling a terrorist attack.
5: Investigators are trying to determine whether the co-pilot acted alone or had connections to an extremist group or foreign entity. Across the southeast, millions facing flooding as rain impacts the region, with some areas seeing half a foot of rain. Fox Weather's Brandi Kimmel reports from New Orleans.
13: Here in New Orleans, 2 to 3 inches of rain by Monday. In coastal Mississippi, going into the Florida Panhandle, we could see up to 8 inches of rain. Overall, we have up to a level 2 out of 4 risk for flash flooding through Monday. Now, yesterday, city emergency officials in New Orleans sent text alerts warning residents of possible street flooding, stating parking is temporarily allowed on medians, also known as the neutral ground here, which is generally elevated above street level. Meanwhile, several events have been impacted, including the National Fried Chicken Festival, which was originally scheduled this weekend and now pushed to next weekend.
5: On Sunday, the flood threat shifts east and extends much into Georgia and the Carolinas. Alabama and most of Mississippi are included in the level 2 out of 4 threat as well. I'm Deborah Valentine. This is Fox News.
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17: Cloudy skies, scattered showers around this morning, low around 72. Clouds with showers as we move through your Sunday, high around 80. Showers tonight, low 70. We'll keep that rain rolling through on Monday. Mostly cloudy skies with a high of 78. Scattered showers Tuesday. I'm Georgia WeatherNet meteorologist KJ Allen.
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9: A debris field spotted. I'm Deborah Valentine, Fox News. A search is still underway for a missing Boston-bound medical plane. Fox's Marianne Rafferty reports.
10: The Coast Guard has found debris from a medical transport plane that vanished off Massachusetts coast. The search is still ongoing for its six passengers. The FAA says it lost contact with the aircraft early Saturday morning near Nantucket. It was headed to Boston from Bermuda. The plane plummeted from 24,000 feet to 11,000 feet in just 3 minutes.
9: The Massachusetts Port Authority released a statement saying their thoughts are with those on board and their loved ones as the search continues. President Trump rallying in Ohio on Saturday in support of Republican candidates ahead of the midterms, including Ohio GOP Senator John Husted and gubernatorial candidate Vivek Ramaswamy. The president accuses the media of negative reporting on his tariffs.
11: A word that's made our country rich. A word that I said, it's my favorite word in the whole dictionary. And the fake news killed me. They kill me. I said, this is my favorite word. The word is tariff.
9: Central to Democratic campaigning messaging is spiking inflation under the Trump administration. Cornell University's president, Michael Kotlikoff, is responding to the closing of a 2024 investigation into allegations by a former female student that she was gang-raped by seven members of the Chi Phi fraternity.
12: I want to acknowledge something that can be difficult for an institution to say. We don't have all the answers, but we are committed to investigating and finding the answers our community deserves.
9: The Tompkins County DA says there was not enough evidence to prove Jane Doe's case, forcing it closed. New York's governor has appointed the state's attorney general as a special prosecutor to lead a criminal investigation into the alleged incident. 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
9: It's election day in Brazil, where the current president is being challenged by the son of the man he beat the last time.
5: Jair Bolsonaro can't run to avenge his defeat to President Luiz Inácio Lula da Silva. The ally of President Trump is serving a 27-year prison sentence for attempting a coup in the aftermath of his 2022 election loss. But Flavio Bolsonaro, his son, is running, and polls suggest a very close race. Brazil is deeply polarized between the left-wing President Lula and his right-wing opponent, so a small number of persuadable voters will swing the election. On Friday, the US suspended services at its Brazilian embassy and consulates, citing unspecified security concerns. Jonathan Savage, Fox News.
9: The polls in Bosnia are open for an election testing a separatist Serb leader's grip on power despite his ban from public office. Across the southeast, millions facing flooding as rain impacts the region, with some areas expecting half a foot of precipitation. Fox Weather's Brandi Campbell reports from New Orleans.
15: Here in New Orleans, 2 to 3 inches of rain by Monday. In coastal Mississippi, going into the Florida Panhandle, we could see up to 8 inches of rain. Overall, we have up to a level 2 out of 4 risk for flash flooding through Monday. Now, yesterday, city emergency officials in New Orleans sent text alerts warning residents of possible street flooding, stating parking is temporarily allowed on medians, also known as the neutral ground here, which is generally elevated above street level. Meanwhile, several events have been impacted, including the National Fried Chicken Festival, which was originally scheduled this weekend and now pushed to next weekend.
9: Today, the flood threat shifts east and extends much into Georgia and the Carolinas. Alabama and most of Mississippi are also included in the level 2 out of 4 threat as well. I'm Deborah Valentine. This is Fox News.
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18: Cloudy skies, scattered showers around this morning, low around 72. Clouds with showers as we move through your Sunday, high around 80. Showers tonight, low 70. We'll keep that rain rolling through on Monday, mostly cloudy skies with a high of 78. Scattered showers Tuesday. I'm Georgia WeatherNet meteorologist KJ Allen.
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4: A debris field spotted. I'm Deborah Valentine, Fox News. A search is still underway for a missing Boston-bound medical plane. Fox's Marianne Rafferty reports.
5: The Coast Guard has found debris from a medical transport plane that vanished off Massachusetts coast. The search is still ongoing for its six passengers. The FAA says it lost contact with the aircraft early Saturday morning near Nantucket. It was headed to Boston from Bermuda. The plane plummeted from 24,000 feet to 11,000 feet in just 3 minutes.
4: The Massachusetts Port Authority released a statement saying their thoughts are with those on board and their loved ones as the search continues. President Trump rallying in Ohio on Saturday in support of Republican candidates ahead of the midterms, including Ohio GOP Senator John Husted and gubernatorial candidate Vivek Ramaswamy. The president accuses the media of negative reporting on his tariffs.
6: A word that's made our country rich. A word that I said, it's my favorite word in the whole dictionary. And the fake news killed me. They kill me. I said, this is my favorite word. The word is tariff.
4: Central to Democratic campaigning messaging is spiking inflation under the Trump administration. Cornell University's president, Michael Kotlikoff, is responding to the closing of a 2024 investigation into allegations by a former female student that she was gang raped by seven members of the Chi Phi fraternity.
7: I want to acknowledge something that can be difficult for an institution to say. We don't have all the answers, but we are committed to investigating and finding the answers our community deserves.
4: The Tompkins County DA says there was not enough evidence to prove Jane Doe's case, forcing it closed. New York's governor has appointed the state's attorney general as a special prosecutor to lead a criminal investigation into the alleged incident. 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
4: It's election day in Brazil, where the current president is being challenged by the son of the man he beat the last time.
15: Jair Bolsonaro can't run to avenge his defeat to President Luiz Inácio Lula da Silva. The ally of President Trump is serving a 27-year prison sentence for attempting a coup in the aftermath of his 2022 election loss. But Flavio Bolsonaro, his son, is running, and polls suggest a very close race. Brazil is deeply polarized between the left-wing President Lula and his right-wing opponent, so a small number of persuadable voters will swing the election. On Friday, the US suspended services at its Brazilian embassy and consulates, citing unspecified security concerns. Jonathan Savage, Fox News.
4: The polls in Bosnia are open for an election testing a separatist Serb leader's grip on power despite his ban from public office. Across the southeast, millions facing flooding as rain impacts the region, with some areas expecting half a foot of precipitation. Fox Weather's Brandy Campbell reports from New Orleans.
16: Here in New Orleans, 2 to 3 inches of rain by Monday. In coastal Mississippi, going into the Florida Panhandle, we could see up to 8 inches of rain. Overall, we have up to a level 2 out of 4 risk for flash flooding through Monday. Now, yesterday, city emergency officials in New Orleans sent text alerts warning residents of possible street flooding, stating parking is temporarily allowed on medians, also known as the neutral ground here, which is generally elevated above street level. Meanwhile, several events have been impacted, including the National Fried Chicken Festival, which was originally scheduled this weekend and now pushed to next weekend.
4: Today, the flood threat shifts east and extends much into Georgia and the Carolinas. Alabama and most of Mississippi are also included in the level 2 out of 4 threat as well. I'm Deborah Valentine. This is Fox News.
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21: Cloudy skies, scattered showers around this morning, low around 72. Clouds with showers as we move through your Sunday, high around 80. Showers tonight, low 70. We'll keep that rain rolling through on Monday. Mostly cloudy skies with a high of 78. Scattered showers Tuesday. I'm Georgia WeatherNet meteorologist KJ Allen.
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0: Jody, you mentioned personality a minute ago and how that plays into praying for one another, but also just about everything in your marriage, because I think subconsciously, and experts, marriage experts talk about this, we're typically drawn to somebody who's opposite, not in everything, but in many things, extroverts and introverts,

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0: Jody, you mentioned personality a minute ago and how that plays into praying for one another, but also just about everything in your marriage, because I think subconsciously, and experts, marriage experts talk about this, we're typically drawn to somebody who's opposite, not in everything, but in many things, extroverts and introverts, those kinds of things. And it's just, I think it's a wonderful affirmation that the Lord says, you know, your completer, your helpmate, that we just seek people out, or seek a person out to marry who complements the things that we don't possess. And then it starts to irritate us, which is so funny. Yep. But I think you had a really good story about Canada and personality differences.
3: Oh my gosh,
0: I'm getting it out,
3: Jim,
0: on the table. Confess.
3: We are. In the story, on the chapter on handling conflict, I share a couple of our stories. One was, we had been invited to a party in Atlanta. We lived there, didn't have any friends yet, and someone invited us to come to this party where there was going to be a dance band, a dad band playing songs, and I just thought this is going to be great. And we're partway through the night, and Robbie was not asking me to dance, and I'm, you know, twirling under his arm, trying to get him out on the dance floor, and I was getting madder and madder because I thought all these people look so fun, and they would probably want to be our friends, and we have a babysitter we're paying at home on the clock, and he's not dancing, and he's thinking, we don't even know these people, and I don't want to make a fool of myself, and just, he's just a little more, I would say, polite and diplomatic than I am. I'm harder to embarrass, and I'll do anything. And so it escalated until I left the party, and I'm not proud of this. You know, it's in a strange neighborhood. It's dark. It's nighttime. I'm walking away, and thanks be to God, Robbie came after me, you know, in his car, and he says, get in, and we went home. And he didn't know how much the dancing had mattered to me that night. But, you know, we used to do a thing in our families where we'd make these movies. I think one of our friends saw Robert Redford at all his friends, and he started Sundance with movies that his friends had made. And so one of our friends was like, you know, we could do our own film festival. Let's get eight or 10 families, and you make some home movies with plots and costumes and all that. And we did that. We had our own.
4: I turned 27 on July 26th. Actually seeing a need in our community. I felt like our young men needed to know some things that I knew. I just kind of started from there. You know, I started at my house, and then I grew to having our own facility. And now we operate multiple different ventures. We have a new baseball facility. We have our after-school building. We have our school building. So, you know, we've grown in the past 7 years. We're still a relatively baby organization, but we are growing every day.
5: And you're from Albany, Georgia, too, right?
4: Yes, sir. Born and raised.
5: That's one thing you like. You like being from Albany. Yeah.
4: Absolutely. I think Albany is a great place to be. And, you know, one of my charges is making sure that people understand you don't have to leave town in order to become successful. Yeah. And that's what I try and get people to understand. Even if you do leave town and become successful, make sure you put something back in where you came from, because we don't want the same cycle to continue going in our town of Albany, Georgia.
5: Yeah, that's right. Now, when did you start? When did you start the school? When did you start?
4: Back in January of 2019.
5: So you've grown pretty big in a short amount of time. How have you done that? Yeah.
4: Just utilizing social media, telling people about what we're doing, spreading a good message, spreading a good word. That's kind of how we do mostly all of it. If people aren't finding out about what we're doing, then we can't expect it to be successful. So that's what we're doing every day, is just sharing and showcasing everything that we're teaching, and people are resonating with it, you know, all over the country, and that's how we're continuing to grow our organization.
5: That's great. So how many kids you take at one semester or whatever you do at one period of time?
4: So our students don't actually leave the program.
5: Okay.
4: When they start the program, they're in it until, you know, something happens or whatever like that. But our program starts at ages 7 through 9. And then they just grow through the program from there. And we have 25 kids that we can have max. So sometimes we'll have a kid may leave, may move or something like that, and we may have to take a new kid. But for the most part, we have some of the same children we've had since the beginning of 2025. And we've grown with those same kids for the past year.
5: And now they don't go to school there, or they do go to school there, or they go to school.
4: They come to us after school. So they come after their school day. They're with us from about 2 o'clock to maybe around 8 or 9 o'clock.
5: Oh, okay. And you feed them meals and things like that too?
4: Of course, yeah. They get fed every day. They get help with homework, their school penmanship, et cetera, many of those things. And of course, all the things you may see us teaching online.
5: Yeah, yeah. So right now you have how many right now going on?
4: 25. We have 25.
5: 25. Okay. You can always, and so you have a list of people who want to be members now or want to be part of your school?
4: Yes, sir. We have a very long wait list. So usually if something, you know, happens with one of our students, we always, you know, have to go and pull from the wait list and, you know, get a new kid. So we're never without students. you know, we always have people who want to join the most popular program in town. So we're just trying to make sure we stay, you know, ahead of the game with that and being able to accept kids. And hopefully in the future, we'll be able to accept more than 25 kids.
5: Yeah. Does it cost them any money, or who pays for it?
4: No, the program is absolutely free. People like you who are sharing our message on your radio station, people who are sharing our videos on social media, people who are giving $5 to $10 here and there, that's who supports the program. We don't get any government funding at all. We don't receive any funding from any type of grants or anything like that. It's solely people funded. This is a completely community-based program, and we've never taken any government funds.
5: That's fantastic. That's fantastic. And now you have on your website, Albany, Georgia has the highest concentrated poverty rate in Georgia, and it does, I think. And it's also the seventh most ranked dangerous city in the U.S. And now you're changing that. You're changing that. That's great.
4: That's the whole idea for it. And we want to make sure that we show students and people that if we try and be the same, the change can actually happen.
5: That's right. That's right. What do you do? Like talk about your programs that you learn every day after school, and they go and do things, and you get help with homework, of course, but you do other things for fun. Talk about what you do.
4: Oh, sure. Yeah, we take the kids on a lot of different field trips. Most of our students, from what I've shared, people have seen, have never been outside of our city limits.
5: Okay.
4: So we have so many kids, you know, who are 15, 16 years old, who've never, you know, been outside of Albany, Georgia. And we decided we want to change that. So what we do is we've been to Utah, California.
5: Really?
4: Florida. Yeah, Illinois, New York. We take the kids on trips. Mainly because we want to show them that the world is big, skyscrapers are huge, the ocean is blue, and it opens their minds. Because all that stuff you don't think you can attain,
5: That's right.
4: You only see it on TV or in little books or on your phone, but if we show them that you can hop on a plane and you can go see things and you can make money and be a good person without being a rapper, that means a lot to those kids.
5: Right, right, because you can stay in Albany, but you can go other places too. You can go all over the world. Yeah, really can.
4: Right.
5: And what do you do when you go to these cities, like when you go to New York or even Atlanta or wherever you go? What do you do with them?
4: We do all the tourist stuff, you know,
5: go
4: to New York, go to the top of the Empire State Building, go to Times Square, go, you know, do all the things. You know, we went to Los Angeles, took them out there, do all the tourist stuff, see the Hollywood Walk of Fame and all those things. We went to Utah, went tubing, you know, played in the snow. Those kids first time ever seeing snow.
5: Oh, yeah.
4: You know, just, I mean, if you can think of any tourist things in any of the major cities, we try to go and do them.
5: Where's your next tour? Where's your next trip? Do you have one?
4: I don't know. We don't have one like scheduled, man. But our last trip we did was to D.C., went to the White House and, you know, went to see the Lincoln Memorial and all the other memorials and different things. Went to a couple museums. So the kids, you know, had a blast. We took a charter bus up to D.C. and it was a beautiful thing.
5: Oh, man. So you don't know where your next one is, but does one of them come up and say, you know, I'd like to go here or something like that?
4: Yeah, we actually have the kids when they first arrive to write down a list of three places they would like to go.
5: Okay.
4: And we try and make that happen.
5: Oh, okay. All right. Oh, man. And now what do you do locally? Do you have local jobs or things they do locally?
4: Yeah.
5: What do you do with
4: locally? Yeah, so
6: When I told you that we do a scenario-based training, a lot of my scenario-based training is going to our different local businesses and asking and teaching them, you know, different scenarios. So, for example, one of our videos dealing with negative restaurant conflict, we had we partnered with our local restaurant called Mi Casa Mexican Restaurant, and we got with the waiter, got with the manager, and we, you know, had them, you know, be mean to the kids and not bring them their proper silverware and bring them the wrong food. And the kids were completely shocked because they didn't understand what was going on. But, you know, we were in on it, and it was just a raw moment for them to learn, like, you know, this is what you do. This is how you handle that. This is how you speak up for yourself. Right. This is how you, you know, are, you know, show manners and different things. Even if somebody does you wrong, this is how you request to speak to a manager. This, you don't meet, you know, attitude with attitude, you know, just all those different things. And people really love that because nobody's seen that type of teaching because people always say, you know, nobody walked me through how to deal with this. Nobody walked me through setting a doctor's appointment. Nobody walked me through setting a dentist appointment. Yeah. And so those things were very, very cool for our following to see, and then just inspiring people all over the country to try and do the same.
5: Yeah. Now, what about some of your success stories that people, kids gone on and gotten out of, got to school? They've got, they've probably do grill in school now with their grades, but do they go on and do their other things? What, and then come back and tell you about it? What do they do since they've graduated?
6: Yeah, we have some students who started in our program who were teenagers. Okay. Back then, when I first started the program, I used to take actually older kids.
5: Yeah.
6: So we have a few college graduates. We have a few students in the military. One of our students actually just came back. He was on leave. He was stationed in Japan. He's in the Navy. But he was on leave, and he came to, like, show the kids his Tesla. He came to talk to the students about his time in the program and different things like that. We took pictures and stuff. But to see my students, like, growing up and going to college and attributing a lot of the things that I taught them to why they are where they are, that means a lot. Because sometimes you'll have those days where you get discouraged and you, things get tough, but then you have kids, you know, that are success stories and letting you know that, hey, what you did for me has changed my life.
5: Yeah.
6: What you did for me has helped me so much. So we have many success stories, have multiple students in the military. One of my students who has a speech and hearing impairment, he is now a diesel mechanic. And I got him into wanting to work on cars. And that was a beautiful thing. So I absolutely love, you know, just seeing and hearing the success stories because we have many of them.
5: You see on your website, you can look at the pictures and you see them putting up fences and working on cars and talking to the police and firemen and whoever, just doing all sorts of things they're doing all over the world, all over Albany, Georgia. And then you see them, they're wanting to do that. Now, you're only 27. You're about to be 27. What school did you go to that made you, like, I don't even mention what you wanted to do, but what made you want to do this permanently, like forever?
6: The school of home. I enjoy being a father. I have four children of my own.
5: Oh, okay.
6: So I enjoy being a dad. And also on top of that, you know, I get to help father other children who need it.
5: Okay.
6: And that means a lot, just seeing where they progress to and seeing how far they go. That means a lot. And I think about all those core memories from when I was young, like when my stepdad would teach me things and my granddad and my uncles, they taught me to certain things. I remember all of those lessons. And so they were core memories for me. So I take pride in and honor in being a core memory for a student.
5: That's great.
6: That means everything to me.
5: Who are your members of your staff that work with you?
6: We have, my staff members are like my family. We have Miss Morgan. She is our head instructor there, beside me, of course. And then you have Miss T. Morgan. She is there. Then you have, we call him Mr. B, but his name is Karvinsky Garrett. He's our other lead male instructor. You have my videographer. His name is Quan McClendon. So he's responsible for everybody seeing all those videos and things over the internet and things. But that's most of my staff. And I have people and volunteers that come in and out to come help the students whenever we're doing different workshops and things.
5: Oh, that's great. That is fantastic. Now, how can we help you? How can people listening to this show all over Georgia and on the iHeart app, how can they help you continue to do what you're doing?
6: Sure. Our website is thexforboys.org. That's thexforboys.org. You can go there to see everything about our program. You can go there and see our pictures, videos, our social media accounts, and anything else that you may want to see coming from the X for Boys program is there. How to contact us, how to possibly volunteer, it's all there on the website at thexforboys.org.
5: Yeah, you need to volunteer. This is a great school. Where'd you get your name from, the X? Where'd you get your name?
6: X means unknown, and our motto is let us make man. Yeah, it's like a math equation. Like, you have to solve for X, and, you know, X for these young men is the unknown. So we're teaching them to solve for X. So that's why we come up with the X for Boys.
5: Oh, that makes sense. That makes sense. Well, now, who do you have in there now? What are some of the stories you have now from their students now that are just shining? Tell us some stories of them shining, how they're coming.
6: Yeah, one of my, what I call my star student, his name is Bryston Williams. He is about 11 years old. He's going to the sixth grade now.
5: Oh, wow.
6: He started with me when he was about 8 years old, but he is like the model student. And he is the student that actually helped me to understand that I needed to take my age groups down because I was realizing that, you know, a lot of teenagers have already been affected by life so much that it's very tough to tell them to stop doing some of the things that they're doing. Even if I'm offering a better choices and things,
5: yeah.
6: If I have a chance to teach kids and show kids that it's cool to do the right thing while they're young, then I don't have to worry about them, you know, ever trying to get into something bad. Because I tell people all the time, we don't reward kids enough for doing the right thing. It's always, well, they should clean up their room and they should make good grades. I'm like, yeah, but as an adult, when you do good things, you want to be paid for it. When you do work, you want to be paid for it. So I'm like, why are we not, you know, praising children in the biggest way for doing the right thing all the time? Because when their punishments are, when they do something negative, their punishments are grand.
5: Yeah.
6: So when they're doing something good, do grand gestures as well. So that way they understand that being good is just as important as, you know, what you would do for yourself to make money.
5: Yeah.
6: And I want them to understand that being good is a job. And so for us, we handsomely reward the kids for just doing the everyday things because it encourages them to want to keep doing it. We encourage them to wash their hands. You wash your hands, we applaud you for it. You know, you come home and you're the student of the month, we give you a big party and all these things because we want you to know that doing the right thing is good. You know, it's not something basic. It's not just something that people gloss over because all the kids that get all the attention at school are the ones who are doing the negative thing. So my student, Bryston, he's the one who helped me to understand why our program had to go down to ages 7 through 9. And the success rate for me is much, much higher working with these younger kids because it's not that they want to be bad or do the wrong thing.
5: Right.
6: It's just that they don't get any attention for doing the right thing. And so we want to show them that it's cool to do the right thing.
5: That's fantastic. That's fine. Now, what are the schools they go to? The schools all over, everywhere in Albany. What are they saying about you now?
6: The schools love the program. They always, like, if the students are giving me trouble or anything, they, you know, give me a call. They're, you know, acting up at school. I always show up at everybody's school if anybody's doing something they ain't got no business. And, you know, I have a gear rule. My gear rule is if you're going to wear any of the X for Boys merchandise to anyone's school, you know, you have to make sure you're on your best behavior, because if I find out that you're at school acting up with our gear on, we're going to have a problem. You know, that's our little funny thing. But they take it serious because they know if you got that. And I had one student get in trouble with the X for Boys gear on, and we had it out about that.
5: Oh,
6: you
5: no.
6: Know, you know, he had to get punished for it, you know, but we believe, you know, we do discipline, and we don't like touch the kids or anything like that. We make sure they do like mountain climbers, high knees, sit-ups, push-ups, you know, running, suicide, all those things. We work them out very, very vigorously for, you know, acting up or doing any of those things. But also on that same hand, we reward them handsomely for doing the things right that they do.
5: Wow. Now, what about the parents of the kids? What do they say about what you're doing? Obviously, they like what you're doing. They want their kids in it. But what do they say about you?
6: Parents, you know, I love the reviews.
5: Yeah.
6: Parents, you know, are talking about how their kids, you know, were, you know, introverts and maybe, you know, weren't outgoing, and how we've helped them to be able to come into themselves and, you know, learn how to say their name, learn how to give the proper greeting of the day, speaking to people. Yes, ma'am. No, ma'am. Yes, sir. No, sir. All those different things. How to walk upright, how to speak confidently. Parents are noticing all of these things, but I always tell parents that the program won't work unless you back us up at home.
5: Right.
6: And we have a great group of parents who are assisting us with their children. Because it's a village concept that I believe in. You know, I don't believe only one person can teach a child something, not even just their parents. It has to be multiple people in a big village to help our children, because we don't just know everything.
5: Right.
6: We never will.
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11: Have not confirmed the attack, but the Houthis are claiming responsibility.
12: A spokesman for the Saudi-led coalition supporting Yemen's government, though, says the Houthi claim on the strike was, quote, misleading, unquote. President Trump in Ohio Saturday, where he rallied voters ahead of the 2026 midterms in November, highlighting economic successes under his administration, despite an underwhelming September jobs update.
13: He just announced that under Republican leadership, incomes for hardworking Americans have soared to the highest level ever recorded.
12: Now just 29,000 new jobs were added in September. A Cornell University official now speaking out about a probe into a fraternity at the university where a woman claims she was gang raped.
14: Cornell University's president is breaking his silence as outrage grows over the handling of an alleged gang rape at a fraternity house in 2024. In a video statement, the school's president in part called the allegations, quote, deeply disturbing. He says he also supports New York Attorney General taking over, and he promised to improve campus safety. This is where learning Tompkins County prosecutors reportedly declined to review additional evidence. They apparently decided not to pursue charges based on the accuser's statement.
12: And that's Fox's Lucas Tomlinson. Lawyers for some of the defendants in the case insist their clients did nothing wrong. 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
12: New details emerging about that Fly Dubai co-pilot accused of trying to hijack an Israel-bound flight. Fox's Jeff Paul in Tel Aviv.
26: According to people familiar with the matter who spoke to Fox News, the suspect had previously been hired by Oman Air but was grounded over suspicion of his activities. The nature of those activities hasn't been disclosed, but the suspect, after being given a ground job with Oman Air, later moved to Dubai, where he eventually became a pilot for Fly Dubai. The Associated Press has identified the pilot as Hammam al-Hammami. The Emiratis, who are leading the investigation, now saying the suspect attacked the captain of that aircraft using the axe that is typically stored in the cockpit for emergencies. The UAE's attorney general saying the suspect then tried to take control over the plane, attempting to carry out what they are calling a terrorist attack.
12: And investigators are trying to figure out whether or not that co-pilot acted alone. Friends of the late college football player Nolan Wells speaking out about the death threats they've received after Wells drowning in July off of Mississippi's Horn Island. Fox's Natalie Chuck.
27: Three of Nolan Wells' friends are now speaking out, breaking their silence. Wells went out on a boat off of the Gulf of Mississippi on the 4th of July to an island, and 2 days later, after being reported missing, his body was found face down in the sand. land. His friend said Wells stayed behind on the island where people were partying to continue socializing, saying he would get a ride back, but he never did. Immediately after his disappearance, photos of the black college football player and several white friends started circulating, and race became a topic of conversation on the internet. Wells' phone also made it back on the boat with his friends, adding to the public speculation.
12: Now, this is coming after a grand jury said there was no criminal intent in Wells' death, which could change if any new evidence emerges. The cause of death still undetermined. The family saying they cannot accept the ruling and they'll keep fighting. I'm Paul Stevens. This is Fox News.

0: WALG Albany weather.
1: Cloudy skies, scattered showers, a few thunderstorms around through the day today with a high near 80. Showers continue tonight, low 70. Cloud showers continue through your Monday with a high of 78. More rain on Tuesday will drop those highs to the mid-70s. From the Georgia Weather Net, I'm meteorologist KJ Allen.
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0: 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Free market prosperity starts here. 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
1: Hello, folks. I'm Larry Kudlow. This is the Larry Kudlow Show. It's a great pleasure to be with you on a beautiful Saturday. By the by, you can live stream this if it works for you. Live stream it over the internet. You hear it all across the country, around the globe, throughout the solar system, including the Milky Way. And I'll make a pitch during the week, please. Monday through Friday, fabulous Fox Business, 4 to 5 p.m. The name of the show is Kudlow. Get us every day, 4 to 5 p.m. Name of the show is Kudlow. And if you can't make it at 4, why, just text your favorite 9-year-old and she will show you how to DVR the show. And you'll never miss a single thing. So on this show, we love to talk about politics, but we also love to talk about the economy and the stock market. And I want to lead with yesterday's jobs report. Among other reasons, it was a good report, but the media is playing it so badly and missing the key points, and I knew they would. I just want to say that the actual jobs report in its entirety was very, very strong. It wasn't weak, it wasn't soft, it was strong. You have to look under the hood and do your homework, and you will see there are two surveys, non-farm payrolls, that's the sort of corporate survey, and then there's the household survey, which is where the Bureau of Labor Statistics talks to individuals and families. And it's the household survey from which the unemployment rate is derived. Now, the media will report the unemployment rate, but they don't report the rest of the household survey. So I'm going to tell you, that survey showed a whopping gain of 406,000 jobs. 406,000 jobs. And that follows last month's increase of 569,000 jobs. Now, the reason the unemployment rate went up slightly to 4.2% from 4.1% is that we've had a vast increase of new job entrants, people coming in. They want to work. They're optimistic. In September, the civilian labor force increased by 485,000.

about it. Any economist worth his or her salt would know about this, the importance of the household survey. At turning points in the economy, up or down, the household survey is usually a better bet than the payroll survey. Again, the non-farm payrolls is more of a corporate survey. The household survey is more of an individual and family survey. By the way, it picks up small businesses in ways that the corporate survey does not. These are huge numbers. Huge numbers. It's interesting, on the TV show yesterday, Charlie Hurt commented on this, saying it shows that people are hopeful, optimistic. They're coming into the labor force. They want to work. Wages are going up. Job opportunities are expanding. The whole economy expanding. The whole economy is expanding. There is a boom going on. I call it the greatest story never told. But now it's the greatest story that must be told. It should be told. And I think President Trump's going to tell it as best he can in the next 30 days going into the midterm elections, November 3rd. Now, look, there's more on this whole story. I'm going to talk about wages. Over the past 12 months, wages of employees in production workers, machinery, welders, pipe fitters, that kind of thing, those wages have gone up 3.3%. But at the same time, hours worked have gone up 1.9%. These are hourly wages, and you must multiply that out times hours worked in order to get total income strength. We call it the wage-income proxy. And this is something else. You'll see in the papers, they'll say, well, the wages went up because average hourly earnings went up. But they don't put in hours worked, and you must in order to get the full picture. So what you got here is a 3.3 increase in hourly wages and a 1.9 increase in hours worked. So that sums to a 5.2%. That's your total income, the wage income proxy, 5.2%. And that beats inflation by a mile. I know people are worried about affordability. I know gasoline prices are too high. I get it. I know diesel prices are too high. I get that. But that's not the only thing going on in the economy. Jobs are growing and wages are rising. Now, I don't know how long the gasoline, oil, we'll talk about that later in the show. The Europeans are adding 100 million barrels of oil, including diesel. Strait of Hormuz is closed to Iran, but it's open to everybody else. Both the White House Kepler, this individual surveys, are suggesting we're up to 18, 19, 20 million barrels a day. That's the pre-war. I think West Texas is way too high. I think that will come down, but that's a separate matter. I'm just saying here, people who are working are getting a very substantial pay. These are, you know, working folks. Ordinary production workers, not management. And their total pay is up to 5.2% over the past 12 months. Now, it beats inflation. The personal consumption expenditures deflator, PCE deflator, that the Federal Reserve Board uses. The year-to-year change was up 3.4%. So the total wages of 5.2 beat the PCE deflator of 3.4. It beat it by, you know, over a point. Very important, almost by 2 points. So they're better off. Real incomes are going up. And that's very important. Now, let me step back on that inflation story. The 3-month change.

0: change. That's the near-term trend, three-month change of the PCE deflator, excluding food and energy, the so-called core, was only 2.0% at an annual rate. We got those numbers last week. 2% is the Fed's target. Actually, you want to add back food and energy, the overall PCE deflator for the last 3 months, ending in August, only 1%. So there's progress on inflation. The Biden inflation hangover is coming down. Kevin Warsh, the new Fed chairman, determined to get back in the target for the first time in 5 years. So you got a tremendous amount of people working. Over 1 million new job entrants and nearly 1 million new jobs created, with wages rising by 5.2% above the inflation rate. Now, that's a big part of the story. It's got to be told. The economy is very strong. Now, the corporate survey, actually, private jobs went up 46,000, very respectable. Very respectable. And over the past 3 months, private jobs are averaging 54,000. Manufacturing jobs are up. Construction jobs are up. Yesterday, the president, talking about all this, says wages for manufacturing workers are up by nearly almost close to $4,000. And after years of decline, the U.S. has added some 60,000 new manufacturing jobs. And heavy truck manufacturing is up by almost 31% or something like that. And he added, heavy truck shipments have hit an all-time high, the highest in the history of our country under the Trump administration. So America trucking is back. Now, the trucks pay diesel. That's tough stuff. But shipments continue to rise. Business continues. Business is hot. Business is booming. CapEx, capital goods, durable goods, manufactured goods, machinery, equipment, new factories, new buildings, new data centers. CapEx is rising at a near 20%. And economist Mark Skousen, who tracks business-to-business spending, that charts the intermediate stages of production. That grew 13.8% in the second quarter. B2B spending is about $35 trillion. It's actually higher than the total GDP, which is $31 trillion. It's the very heart of the economy, business-to-business spending. It's bigger than consumer spending. It's bigger than the whole GDP. And it is booming, absolutely booming. If you read the pages of the newspaper, the political pages, or the business pages, you're not going to find these numbers or these perspectives. But I'm not making this stuff up, folks, okay? I've been doing this a very long time. I started my career at the Federal Reserve Bank of New York. I worked on Wall Street for many years. I worked in President Reagan's OMB. I was his deputy budget director. Back to Wall Street, and I became a broadcaster. I still follow the numbers. I went to Washington for 3 years as Mr. Trump's economic advisor. And I'm back broadcasting radio and TV, and I love to do it. I love my work. I'm giving you facts. These are factoids. These are factoids. You can look it up. Believe me, I'm not making this stuff up. It's just that a lot of the media just will not do their homework and look under the hood. That's my point. When you do your homework and you look under the hood, you see a strong jobs report, million people working and coming into the labor force, and they're doing it at good wages, and the economy is so much stronger than people are telling you. So just want to open with all that. So we'll take a break. I'll be back on the other side. I'm telling you, the American economy is the greatest story never told, but it's the greatest story that should be told, and I'm here to tell it. I'm Kudlow. We'll be right back.
1: 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And now, it's time for the Cat's Corner.
2: This is John Catsimatidis. Is AI changing everything? Well, there are many, many opinions. In my opinion, AI, to me, all it is a super Google machine. Well, what does that mean? There is no artificial intelligence. It's only as good as the programmer. Intelligence? No. Searching more places to create that it looks like intelligence? Yes. Overrated at this point? Absolutely. But again, it will need some kind of regulation. When I grew up, the Encyclopedia Britannica was the Bible of the truth. The question is, what will be the Bible of the truth for AI? AI is only as good as the programmers and their personalities that create it. Finally, I agree with President Trump. We have to win the AI game worldwide and beat every other country. That way, we keep America the greatest country in the world. I'm John Catsimatidis, and that's the Cat's Corner.
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0: So the Inspector General of the Federal Reserve Board concluded his study of the building fiasco, the new buildings and the renovation of old buildings, budgeted for $1.3 billion. The current cost estimate is ballooned to $2.4 billion. And they said Jay Powell, the former Federal Reserve Chairman, no, he was not criminal, but he was inept and negligent, okay? Inept and negligent. That was the key point. No criminality, okay? Just completely inept. So the new Fed Chairman, Kevin Warsh, taking this thing more seriously, has turned the whole project over to the GSA, the General Services Administration, which supervises buildings throughout the federal government. I'm not saying they're perfect either, but that's their job. They know something about it. In the IG report for this for the Federal Reserve, they called it a long and expensive comedy of errors. Macroeconomists trying to change building designs with badly written contracts for contractors. Wall Street Journal said, think of it as the faculty lounge trying to build a new football stadium. The Journal, by the way, now calls for Jay Powell's resignation. Powell is still a member of the Board of Governors. He's not chairman. He's a member of the Board of Governors. He was hanging on until this report because he wanted to make sure that he wasn't criminally liable. Okay, fine. Inept is, you know, comedy of errors, all good. But why is Powell still there? He should resign. His term is over. The Journal editorial board called for his resignation. I second that. His time has come and gone. He served two terms. He served very badly. The inflation rate got as high as 9%. Cumulatively, the inflation, the CPI, was 21%. We're still feeling the effects of the Jay Powell, Joe Biden inflation. We're still feeling those effects. So it's time for a change. Mr. Powell should not occupy a seat. His time has come and gone. It is time for him to resign. Let Mr. Trump appoint the kind of Federal Reserve Board he wants. Kevin Warsh is doing a fine job already, putting in more inflationary credibility to counter what happened before. Some of the high gasoline prices, function of the Biden inflation. Anyway, we'll leave it there. We'll talk about it later on in the show, but I say it's time for Jay Powell to go. And let Mr. Trump have the Federal Reserve Board that he deserves as President of the United States. I'm Kudlow, folks, and we will be back right after these messages.

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2: Hello, this is Michael Persley, Chief of Police of the Albany Police Department. 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
3: Cloudy skies, scattered showers, a few thunderstorms around through the day today with a high near 80. Showers continue tonight, low 70. Cloud showers continue through your Monday with a high of 78. More rain on Tuesday will drop those highs to the mid-70s. From the Georgia Weather Net, I'm meteorologist KJ Allen.
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7: So, you know, talking about the job numbers and the strong economy, tax cuts a year ago, now you got 4% or 5% economic growth, 1 million new jobs and 1 million new job entrants, if you look under the hood and do your homework, business is booming, we're pulling away from China in the super intelligence, as President Trump calls it. I like that super intelligence, AI. American ingenuity. That's Kevin Warsh's view. Anyway, you'd think the GOP would be doing better, but the polls aren't showing that for these midterm elections. We got a month to go, or thereabouts. To me, free enterprise capitalism beats socialism. Believe me, beats socialism. You got a bunch of socialists running, and for some reason, these races are close. I mean, honestly, they're supposedly close. So let's talk about this. I haven't heard from my pal Roger Stone in a while. Political campaign consultant, manager, genius. Hardworking WABC radio. He's got the Roger Stone Show, Sundays 3 to 6 p.m. He's got Stone Zone radio show, Monday through Friday, 8 to 9 p.m. He's selling suits and haberdashery. I got to get to that. And my pal David Webb, Fox News contributor, and the David Webb Show on Sirius XM. Roger Stone, what's going on here? The economy is booming. This is a battle between free enterprise and socialism. Should be hands down. The GOP should be winning this thing. I'm reading in the paper this morning, the Senate campaign committee is pulling money from North Carolina and putting it in Kansas. There's tight races. We may lose. People talking about losing Iowa, losing Nebraska, farm votes. Really? I mean, what's going on here?
8: Actually, Larry, I must tell you, I'm growingly optimistic looking at the polling. First of all, the worst place to be in politics 30 days in election is narrowly ahead and trying to hold the lead. That's not where you want to be. Almost cost Richard Nixon the presidency in 1968. The place you want to be is slightly down with the momentum moving in your direction. And we're seeing that. We're seeing it in the individual Senate races in Michigan. We're seeing it in Texas. We're now seeing a kind of a reversal in that direction in Ohio. Really intrigued by this new Harvard-Harris poll. Mm. No one would accuse them of being right-wingers. Their methodology is very solid. They're now showing Republicans and Democrats locked at 50-50 in terms of preference, you know, generic preference, when, as you know, historically, the party in power, loses seats in the midterm elections. And then on questions such as intensity, in other words, how likely are you to vote? 59% of the Democrats say their minds are definitely made up and they'll vote, while 58% of Republicans say the same thing, near parity, and more importantly, an improvement. So I'm actually slightly more optimistic than I was a couple weeks ago. And as I said yesterday on these same airwaves, Donald Trump is the greatest campaigner in Republican Party history since Teddy Roosevelt. And he does know how to mobilize those low propensity voters. And he's going to do 32 campaign stops between now and Election Day, not wasting his time on safe incumbents, but going right into the tough races. So I'm feeling better, generally speaking, about things. I agree with you on one thing. We need to do a better job of selling his accomplishments, his extraordinary accomplishments, job creation, wealth creation, I should say income creation, records, stock market, and so on. He doesn't get enough credit for the great things he has done.
7: I've been talking to him, and actually he's been texting me, so he's on to it. I mean, he knows. That's all I talk about. So the economy is doing great, number after number. It's the greatest story never told. Now we've got to tell it. And you're right. He's a fabulous campaigner, and he's a fabulous communicator. Got to get the message. We have the money. We have the message. We've got to make the sale. That's what Kellyanne always says, and she's right. So he'll help make the sale. I think so. I hope these, you know, individual candidates likewise. I work with AFPI, America First Policy Institute. Their political arm is very, very active. Internally, they're saying Roger Paxton is +3 on their internal polls. The external polls show a very close race, but they say Paxton's now +3. And to your point, the momentum is moving up because he was negative.
8: Very definitely on the upswing. And again, there is some clever strategy here. Yes, the president went to Alabama yesterday. That spills over into the Florida panhandle, where, frankly, Byron Donalds in the governor's race could use a slight boost. And he went to Durant, Oklahoma, which spills over into the Dallas media market very heavily, where I think it's a boost to Ken Paxton. So those who say, well, wait, why is he going to Alabama? Why is he going to Oklahoma? Those are red states. Frankly, our candidates there could use a little boost. But you get a positive bump in the neighboring states as well. These campaign stops are being very carefully and I think wisely chosen.
7: Is Webb there, my buddy David Webb? Are you on? All right, we got him.
9: I'm here, Larry.
7: Holy cow, that makes my day. David Webb, Byron Donalds, Roger just mentioned, smart guy, personal friend of mine, frequent guest on the TV show and radio. But he's got a tougher race in Florida. What's going on in Florida? Can you? He's coming on. Yeah, I'm pinch hitting on the Sunday thing, America, whatever it's called, Sunday Morning Futures. I'm pinch hitting for the next 6-7 weeks. Byron's coming on. What's the story with the Florida race?
9: I think the story in Florida is not being told correctly. One, Republicans still hold the advantage in overall registration. Remember, we went from 300,000 down to 600,000 shift up to 300. And yes, there are issues on the table that are, you know, depressing the Republican energy. It's a little bit early to really call that race as anything but a Donalds, the way I see it, by data, not by internal or external polling, but by the available voters and the voting history here in the state of Florida. And that's in his favor. It is tough. Look, there's no doubt that there's a base there that supports in cities like Tallahassee, Orlando area, Jacksonville. Broward County is a Republican failure. It's mostly a Democrat county. Miami-Dade is going to be a tight one for him. And Jolly will focus on that. But overall, the Republicans still have the advantage, and what they have to do in the next few weeks is pull it together. When early voting starts, they need to go out and bank the votes. When they do that, they'll be able to shift their strategy to where the votes aren't coming in.
7: But, David, what are the issues down there? What are the issues? I mean,
9: look, the issue is still, you know, for a lot of people, the call it the affordability issue, which is too broad. You know, you and I have talked about this. Focus in on things, give them better explanations of why you have diesel prices up, still lower in Florida than other states. There are issues with insurance on the state level with homeowners, but there's also a property tax initiative on the ballot, and that should be a driver for Republicans. And we've seen in the history, you've seen this, Larry, certain ballot initiatives or ballot questions will draw voters out. And I think the Republicans have the edge on that one. So that gets, you know, some relief. It's staged. It's not a, you know, complete elimination of property tax. But that matters. Florida does have some problems with insurance for the condos and more. But you know, people are looking at the relief that could come from it.
7: It's a property tax cut, right? This is DeSantis property tax cut. I know insurance is very high, homeowner insurance. What's the issue? Roger, you have something to add to, do you know about this race?
8: Yes. First of all, everything David said is correct. But let me
7: David is always
8: add,
7: correct. He's always right.
8: But the other thing I would add here is that we are not doing a good job of communicating about the benefits of data centers. Data centers can be run without any use of local water whatsoever. There are multiple cooling technologies that don't require any local water, nor do data centers have to plug into the grid, so they do not drive local utility rates higher. Byron's proposal, supported by DeSantis, says that in Florida you can't build a data center that doesn't have closed-loop cooling system and a closed loop energy generation. But most people don't know that. So they're not seeing the job creation potential of the data centers. They're not seeing the tax reduction potential for the data centers. And they buy what I honestly think is a communist Chinese funded campaign that convinces average people that the data centers are going to hurt them in terms of costs, which is not true under Byron's proposal. So we have to do a better job of selling that.
7: Chinese have been doing that all across the country. I mean, all these NGOs, Chinese funded, coming out at data centers. You're absolutely right. You know, they had a bill, should have passed the Senate, the ratepayer bill, on this very point. It passed the House overwhelmingly with a bipartisan majority. And Chuck Schumer stopped it in the Senate, that would have required new data centers to show closed-loop water and energy and electricity rates. It would have had to get that through the local authorities before they build the data center. This is a really good bill, and the Democrats blocked it because they didn't want to give the Republicans anything. They blocked a couple of good bills in the last session. So, David Webb, I want to see Byron Donalds win big time for a lot of reasons. You know that the guy, I mean, I just think having an African-American governor in Florida would be absolutely fabulous. He's a free enterpriser. He's got great financial experience, would be a good manager. I mean, I just think this is a key race. It's almost a national race, David.
9: It is, and there's another factor here that matters, which is you'll have the State House and the State Senate. There's a top-notch CFO in Blazing Goglia. There's a management structure in Tallahassee and across the state that's solid for the Republicans. Keep demonstrating the wins. He wins. Keep going forward from the days when Paul Renner was Speaker of the House to where we are now. And you'll also bring more business in. You'll show the rest of the states that want to copy and model, right, build laboratories of ingenuity. And on the data centers, Republicans nationwide have failed to some of Roger's points and more, to go out and simply say the clear things about closed-loop systems. We are up against an information warfare being played by the CCP and outside actors, and that's changed even some Republicans who need to do a better job of communicating. Look, initial fill, the data says it'll be 5 years unless there's an injury. Think of a radiator. It's a closed-loop system. Once it's in, without some kind of deliberate damage or otherwise, it's going to be there for years before you even have to worry about that. And the job creation around data centers is not being told well by the Republicans.
7: Right. Job creation.
9: There are two schools in the country that right now are training people, one in Dallas that I know of, to work with data center structures and the maintainers over the life of that data center.
7: They're job creators, they're revenue creators, and they wind up in some places being tax cut creators. I mean, it's really win-win-win if you don't like the look of them. By the way, they've improved the look. You know, build some shrubs and put some trees around them. Build a golf course next to it. Who cares? I got to take a break. Hold on, fellas. We got Roger Stone. We got David Webb. I'm Kudlow. We'll be right back talking politics.
6: Larry Kudlow. This is Moving America. Here's Jake Novak.
10: It almost seems like a joke, but the latest nation to make a big investment in EVs is Saudi Arabia? No, I'm not kidding. The oil-producing country's car company called Seer unveiled its first two fully electric vehicle models this week, and it says it will launch five more models by 2030. It's all part of Saudi Arabia's goal to create a viable EV auto industry to curb the country's dependence on oil. So much for synergy. Now, let's be honest. The EV space is already crowded and getting more crowded every day, but the unique look of the Seer Exobot sedan and SUV may make up for that. They're kind of wedge-shaped and they feature gull-wing doors, and I guess that's what we should have expected from Chief Engineer Rob Melville, who used to be the design director at McLaren. How much will a new Exobot cost you? No news yet on price, but we do have a promise that they will be available next year. I'm Jake Novak.
6: This is Moving America.
11: This is the update on real estate
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12: Unless you're living under a rock, you saw last week the Fed raised interest rates. 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Now let's talk about the sellers. 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But trust me, it will. Check this out. While the market's always changing, I think it's going to get slower, and it already is. 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Never bet against the United States of America. 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
16: Hi, I'm Peter Sagal. When we were growing up, my two brothers and I just loved our Uncle Ted. He was like a really cool big brother who always brought around the best toys and took us to the best places and with whom we always had the most fun. It was odd, though, when we got older, to realize he wasn't nearly as outgoing and adventurous with other adults. I found out much later that this might have had something to do with the ostomy bag he wore ever since he was diagnosed with Crohn's disease as a teenager and had part of his lower intestine removed. Theodore Skolnick, my Uncle Ted, died last year at the age of 80, never having once mentioned his illness to me or my brothers. He left a large bequest to the Crohn's and Colitis Foundation to help fund better treatments for these diseases and also to help other people, old and young, seek and get help for the situation.
7: She is fabulous.
8: That looks like a very real possibility. Both, I think, Minnesota and Michigan are promising. And again, the Somalian corruption scandal in Minnesota,
7: yep,
8: I think, really has galvanized the voters. It's been a long time since Minnesota's had a Republican senator, but I agree with you. And the most recent data I looked at really shows her on the move. So those Republicans who are ready to declare this over, I think the president calls them panickins. He's absolutely right. We have the momentum. As I said earlier, the best place to be 30 days out is not ahead trying to hold on to a narrow lead, avoiding controversy. It's much better to be on the attack and directionally just slightly behind, but on the move.
7: David Webb, do you have the same sense? Reading all these dime store public polls, you could slit your wrists. I think the House is going to be saved. I think the GOP is going to keep that. But I don't know that. How about the Senate? The GOP will keep the Senate. I don't know the House. I don't know that it's up or down.
9: Well, if you look at data and again, polling, there's lots of ways to interpret it. Data, I'm still conservatively in the camp of we hold with some flippable seats. You look at New Mexico 2, flip in Florida 22, Virginia 1 is a tight seat, and others that the Republicans can hold the House by a narrow margin. If they get lucky, maybe a +8. On the Senate side, it's an even tighter. Maybe the Republicans have a +1 right now, but on Michigan and Minnesota, the problem in Minnesota is voter discipline. The left has voter discipline no matter what or who's on the ballot when you look at it, right? El Sayed won the primary. In his case, Haley Stevens jumped right in Michigan. So you see how they follow the voting trends. And that's why those concern me. Those two states are tight. Mike Rogers is a good guy, but can he get out there and draw people in? To Roger's point earlier, and Roger, you know, the president is the big messenger. He gets out there, you're right, he bleeds across the markets. But what Republicans need to do, just like a corporation, you can have a lead spokesperson, but you got to have salespeople on the floor. Mm. And they need to be more aggressive in the coming weeks out there. The congressmen, the senators, some of the state-level key races, they need to be in line. They need to be lockstep on pushing forward as one team. And our fractures and our low voter turnout is what will hurt us more than the less messaging.
7: You know, just as a thought, talking about the Senate and my sometimes friend John Thune, you know, you have to project winning. You have to look and sound like a winner. And they don't. The Republican leadership, I mean, they failed to get stuff through. Now, it's not entirely their fault. I get that. Chuck Schumer mustered enough votes to block some very good bills, the permitting bill, the electricity rate setting bill, the insider trading stock market bill, which they attached Save America voting registration IDs bill. They're good. Three good bills were blocked. And it's just kind of, there's a defeatism in the Senate with the leadership, David Webb. I mean, it troubles me a lot. He doesn't, they asked him the last session, you know, why can't you win these votes? And he says, because we don't have the votes. I mean, that's not leadership. You got to project images. Here's my vision for the kind of thing Republicans want to do in the Senate. And the other thing that does trouble me, we didn't finish the sessions here like with a big budget bill, a new reconciliation that would have cut, You know, index the capital gains tax, cut the capital gain, increase the capital gains exemption if you're selling a home, or reduce the middle class tax rates and close brackets. You know, pro-growth tax cuts, and by the way, spending cuts. You got all this stuff from J.D. Vance, not my favorite, but he's done a good job on fraud. They didn't put that in a bill. They never got themselves a bill. And a vote on the bill. So, you know, like Roger Stone, there's no leadership in there. That's the problem. We lost Roger. All right, David Webb, you can handle it.
9: Well, John Thune's failures are many, and it's the demonstration of leadership. It's both optics and practicality. Look at what they did before they walked out the door on Wednesday. They voted 53-47 against cloture on the Stop Insider Trading Act.
7: Right.
9: They don't deliver for the base. They don't, and frankly, I'm for getting rid of the filibuster. At this point, we need to take action.
7: Yeah.
9: The Senate is not a deliberative body. It's a dysfunctional body.
7: Yeah, you're right, buddy. You're 100% right. All right, Roger Stone, thank you. David Webb, terrific stuff. We'll take a break, folks, and we're going to look at the economy. We got John Carney of Breitbart and David Zervos, counselor to the Treasury Secretary. I'm Kudlow. I'll be right back.

0: It's the Larry Kudlow Show. Free market prosperity starts here. 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
1: I opened with a discussion of the job report and the fact that most people don't do their homework. They look at the top line number and that's it. The media's guilty of that. The reality is, underneath the hood, household jobs are soaring. Last couple months, almost a million. And even more people, over 1.1 million people, new entrants into the labor force. Folks want to work because they see a strong economy with good pay. And wages themselves, hours, hourly earnings times hours worked is up over 5%, which beats even the inflation rate. So the economy is a whole lot stronger than people think. Anyway, let's talk about it with my great friend John Carney, Breitbart News Editor for Economics and Finance and co-author of the terrific, terrific daily Breitbart Business Digest. Hey, John, you know, here's a little morsel that you've picked up that I really like, and that is women. Women are working under Trump. More women are getting jobs than men, and the liberals don't seem to like that. And what's liberals are so sad that so many women got jobs. That's your headline. What's going on here?
2: Yeah, so they're not really sad. What's happening is they think that conservatives don't want women working. Mm. This is just their imagination, right? Like nothing we've ever said, nothing Trump's ever said has ever, you know, I mean, look, Trump's daughter is one of the, like, you know, worked in the White House, for goodness sakes.
1: Yeah, she had the office across the hall from me.
2: Right. So, completely ridiculous. But so they think that conservatives will see women getting jobs under Trump and for some reason be mad about this and say, oh, no, this, you know, but we're fathers of daughters. We're sons of mothers. Well, of course, we don't mind this happening. We actually think it's great that more people are working. But by the way, that statistic itself is a little wrong because it's a net jobs. What's really happening beneath that number is that a lot of the illegal immigrants we're deporting who are coming out of these surveys are men. Because the ones who are, you know, we're concentrating on the real bad guys, the criminals, right? Those are the guys who are being deported and self-deporting are heavily men. So, yes, a lot of women are getting jobs. That's great. But a lot of men are coming out of the surveys because they were illegal immigrants and they're being sent back to their home countries.
1: Yeah, I was going to say, Ivanka Trump, by the way, is a great lady, friend of mine. She had an office right across the hall. My favorite, Kellyanne Conway. I mean, there were so many women in the Trump White House that all those charges are just utter nonsense. How strong is the economy right now, John? What's your sort of big overview take?
2: I think it's so much stronger than even those of us who are pretty optimistic expected. Mm. The business investment is through the roof. I mean, like, I've never seen this in my lifetime. Mm. And one of the things, that was pointed out on your show yesterday by David Zervos, that this is unlike the dot-com boom where a lot of it was just software. Like, it was, you know, guys sitting in cubicles writing code.

0: So we had a huge expansion, as you know, of the civilian labor force, and almost all of them got jobs. So we had 485,000 people enter the civilian labor force by 485,000, and the employed number grew by 406,000. That's a really strong report. That means we are employing everybody almost who wanted to get a job. Some of those people who just entered, by the way, they're going to be employed very quickly, because we're also seeing the number of people who are long-term unemployed come down. People say it's low hire, low fire. That's not actually right. People are not spending a lot once they leave their job or lose their job, which, by the way, almost no one's losing their job. The 4-week moving average of jobless claims is 200,000. The year to date number, this is a number I've harped on a bunch of times, year to date, so January through September, is the lowest it has been during that 9-month period since 1969.
1: Wow.
0: And in 1969, Larry, the labor force was half the size it is. So that number is actually the best it has ever been. It has never been this good in terms of people not losing their jobs in the history of modern economic statistics. Tell me that's not a great economy.
1: You know, there's another little morsel here. I don't know if you ever knew Ed Lazier, the late Ed Lazier.
0: Of course.
1: Probably the best labor economist of his generation, taught at Stanford, Chicago guy, but he taught at Stanford and Hoover, a very dear friend of mine. And he always said to me that when you get these monthly reports, you've got to look at the employment population ratio. Employment is a share of the population. That was his favorite indicator. And so I always do. And that number was 58.9% in July. It went up to 59.1% in August, and in September was 59.2%. So it's rising. Now, the participation rate similarly is rising, 61.4, 61.6, 61.8. So they're both rising. And that's important also. I mean, that shows, again, you got a hot economy. I mean, Trump's not wrong. It's the hottest economy in the world.
0: I think that's right. So both those numbers are very important, because what they are telling us is that a bigger portion of the population is working. And the reason why the unemployment number went up it was not because people lost jobs. The number of people who are unemployed because they lost jobs decreased. But what it is that more people are re-entering or entering the labor market for the first time.
1: Mm-hmm.
0: That's a sign of strength. It means that people looked out and they said, you know what, there are good jobs out there for me to have. When you can create a lot of jobs but not attract people to the labor market if the jobs are low paying, if they don't seem to provide a future for people, or they're just not jobs people want to do. We used to call those like Mick jobs. I don't like to call it that because it's insulting to McDonald's, which is actually a pretty good employer, to be honest. But, you know, jobs that people feel like they have no future in, that they don't get benefits, those don't pull people in. What's happening now is we're creating good jobs that are pulling people into the labor market. And that's something we should be, frankly, something all of America should be celebrating. But we got to hear it from Republican politicians, Republican congressmen. They got to celebrate this.
1: As Charlie Hurt was saying yesterday with the job numbers, that it shows optimism and hope. They like it. I mean, you know, the story may be, I know the media paints a pessimistic story, but the people may be inside the economy, John, inside the economy, people may be more optimistic and more hopeful. So we don't know how these elections are going to turn out, because the difference between what you read and what actually is happening, when you look at the numbers, what people are actually doing, you know, again, 1.1 million new job entrants in the last 2 months is a startling number. And so that is not a sign of despair or pessimism. That's a sign of optimism. They want to go to work.
0: Here's the way I look at it. We get these consumer sentiment surveys that tell you that it is the worst economy we have ever had.
1: Yeah.
0: But then we get the consumer spending numbers that tell you it is one of the best economies we've ever had. People are willing to spend. So the way I have put it to people who have asked, how is the election going to go? I say, look,

0: Because yesterday in Alabama, they're only paying about $350, $360. Why? Because they have low taxes and few regulations. I want to specifically talk about North Carolina because that's a great point. A lot of people don't know how to read polls. And I am a huge Michael Whatley fan. And Roy Cooper, he's the pseudo incumbent. He's been around for a long time. He's been the governor there. He's got 100% name ID. And even if you look at some of these bad media polls, he can't get over 50%. And we have a saying in polling is the vast majority of those undecided, the incumbent, that's all they're going to get. So those undecided voters, that's the key for Michael Whatley. And if he can make his pitch in the last month here to those undecided voters, I think even he can have a big upset.
1: So you've got a combination. You've got the threat of big government socialism and reminding people that Joe Biden practiced that and got 21% cumulative inflation over 4 years. So you've got that. On the other side, you've got an economy that's really humming. I mean, the job, a million people in the household survey basically got jobs and had new entrants into the labor force because they want to get good jobs at good wages. You've got an economy that's hitting on all cylinders. It's coming on very strong. You may get as much as 5% in the third quarter when that thing is reported in a few weeks. So I'm just saying you've got big government socialism as a threat on the one side, and you've got Trump delivering, you know, tax cuts, deregulation, and a great economy on the other side. If you message that way, you're going to make some headway. I mean, that has to, they're local issues, I get that, but those have to be the top macro issues.
0: I couldn't agree with you more, Larry. And your point about these folks, you think things are too expensive now? Wait till you put these big government socialists in charge that are going to give us the largest tax increase in American history. They're going to spend out the yin-yang. And your point about our friend, about Joe Biden gave us socialism. It was for all intents socialism. And you know what the crazy part was? When Donald Trump, when he was running for re-election in 2020, we weren't even asking voters about inflation and cost of living because there wasn't any under Donald Trump. When he left office, the inflation rate was 1.4%. That was it. 1.4%. And look, one of the interesting parts is about this, and it's why, to your point, we got to make the sale, is when you ask folks nationally if you think the economy is going in the right direction, no question. You'll get about 2/3 will tell you the economy's off on the wrong track. But when you ask them about their own personal financial situation, they will tell you they are doing extremely better than that because they feel it. They're getting raises in their wages. People have jobs out there. I mean, you think about this low unemployment rate and look at those numbers that the media failed to report 2 weeks ago. I guess it was about 2 weeks ago, where household incomes are at record levels, almost $90,000 a year for the typical average household. That is a ton of money that people are bringing in. And by the way, you know who did best? Black and Hispanic households.
1: Right.
0: They were the ones that got the biggest increases. So we got to continue to go out there and tell that story to the American people.
1: Why do so many of them say that we're going in the wrong direction when their own situation is the right direction? I don't understand that.
0: Because that's what they're hearing in the media. And look, the truth is that these people got buried under Joe Biden's quasi-socialism. They got buried by it. I mean, think about when I would do focus groups when Joe Biden was president, people would, I'd say to them, hey, you know, inflation, cost of living's gone up 20%. These people, Larry, would start yelling at me. They would say the inflation rate was way higher than that because that's what they were feeling, because wages were, what, about 3% less of what inflation, the inflation rate was at the time. So they feel it every single day. And President Trump and the Republicans are still trying to dig the American people those problems. And what's interesting is when we do work in places like Alabama and Florida, Republican states, they are way more optimistic about the economy than they are in these blue states. And, you know, that's one of the ironies of the big, beautiful bill, Larry, is you know who did the best with those tax cuts? The people in the Democratic states, because they're the ones, and you can thank Mike Lawler for this in New York 17, he fought to increase the SALT deduction. And what it did was your typical family in one of those blue states, family of four, they got $8,000 in property and income tax reduction thanks to the one big, beautiful bill. I mean, if they want to repeal those tax cuts, the Democrats, they're going to be punishing their own voters. Every single Democrat across the country is running on that. It's really kind of crazy when you think about it.
1: How are we going to do in the Senate races in Michigan and Minnesota? So you got El Sayed and Mike Rogers in Michigan, and you got Michelle Tafoya and this crazy
0: Abdul El Sayed,
1: Nancy Flanagan, who was Tim Walz's deputy fraudster for several years. So those two races interest me perhaps the most.
0: I think we win the both. Mm-hmm. I really do. Mm-hmm. Because I don't think Michigan at the end of the day is going to elect a socialist.
1: Yeah.
0: I mean, here's a guy who wants to get rid of the car industry. Are you kidding me? The guy, El Sayed, he was back in 2018, even before the George Floyd riots, before the BLM and the Antifa riots, he was calling for defunding the police. That he invented it. He basically invented defunding the police. And look, you know what? I always tell the story with people. You know, you think you're going to get these famous people that are going to run for office. And sometimes when that red light of the camera goes on, they're not good candidates. Michelle Tafoya has been a terrific candidate. And I think it's a function of you have a great candidate in Michelle Tafoya running against another radical socialist in this Flanagan. And the people in Minnesota, they want change. I mean, that's one of the why you have to fight these elections out in hand-to-hand combat on the individual level, because you have people like Michelle Tafoya in kind of a little bit of a blue-leaning state like Minnesota, who's basically in a statistical tie. You have somebody like Bruce Blakeman in the People's Republic of New York. Bruce Blakeman, there's been surveys, public surveys, that show him he's only down by about 3 points. And that's, again, those undecided voters, they're going to vote against Kathy Hochul. They're going to vote against Zohran Mamdani. So, look, nothing is close to over at this point. We're in the fourth quarter, and we have a super close game. I think we keep the Senate, but I think we got to fight it out. I still think we got a shot in the House to keep the House. I really believe that.
1: All right. It's a lot of optimism today. I love this. This is terrific stuff. All my experts, optimistic. Jim McLaughlin, President of McLaughlin Associates. All right. Brother John's coming on Money and Politics later in the show. Anyway, take care. Thank you, Jim. Great rundown. All right, folks, we're going to take a break. And on the other side, we're going to do some stock market work. Stocks are still rising. Anyway, I'm Kudlow. Stay with us.

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1: 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And also, please, I want to thank my sponsors who are listed right here in the banner. I want to thank them for sponsoring Let's Talk Radio Show. And hey, guess what? Patronize our sponsors. We appreciate that. They have been with us. A lot of them has been with us for the past 8+ 9 years. And we are indeed grateful for that.
2: Oh, no doubt.
1: This is another great show. This is another great show. And we are actually filming right here in the Hilton Hotel, right here, Hilton Garden Inn in Albany, Georgia. I have right here, I'm going to help introduce himself, and we're going to get into some conversation about what we're going to talk about.
2: Thank you, Yaz. I'm glad to be here. I'm Bruce Pittman. I'm a local coach and speaker and writer, and I focus on personal growth and leadership development and helping companies, organizations also develop sustainable, healthy leadership for their companies and organizations, both profit and nonprofit, and also helping people live a healthy, growing life and become more than they are and become who they were created to be. That's who I am, what I do.
1: All right, so you're a native over here in Albany.
2: I'm a native, yep. My wife and I both are natives of Albany. She's also an entrepreneur. She's an organizer. And then I had two boys who are both grown and gone. They're on their own payroll now.
1: So. Gotcha. So yeah. when you say you're life coaching.
2: Yes.
1: So let's start with that.
2: Okay.
1: When you talk about life coaching and the things that you do, what brought about you branching out into life coaching?
2: Yeah. So I've been in pastoral ministry for 30 years. So all of my adult life, vocational life, I've been involved really in helping people grow, like spiritually especially, as followers of Jesus, and helping people develop that aspect of their faith and how that looks in their like life and their relationships, their finances, their everything, you know, their careers. And so several years ago, I transitioned to away from church vocational ministry to doing life coaching and speaking on growth and development. It's very similar. It's just helping people grow. I believe there's a lot of crossover because, you know, as we grow, we become more who God created us to be.
1: Right.
2: The faith aspect of that, I think, is very critical and deeply embedded. But whether you're a Christian or not, still that's important that you grow, that you become more than you are. So that's been my focus, and it still is. It's just not in a church world as much as it is a non-church,
1: right,
2: I guess, secular world.
1: When you're talking about life coaching, what are some of the things that that you see that people deal with on a day-to-day basis?
2: You know, most of it seems to be comes back to their relationships. And a lot of folks struggle with relationships. But, I mean, we're all flawed humans, right?
1: Right.
2: So
1: right,
2: we're
1: right.
2: having to deal with flawed humans, and then we got our own flaws, and we put all that together, and it can be a train wreck.
1: No, but yeah, then, absolutely.
2: You know, but as you learn to grow and like, okay, I can deal with that, and then deal with your own stuff, It helps you to deal with relationships, have, again, healthier. And for me, that's become a kind of a key word for me is whether it's something healthy, healthy leadership, healthy organizations, healthy families, healthy community. If you can become a healthier person, then you can live a better life, I think. And there's just so much that we can grow into as we healthy things grow. You know, so that's kind of what I think about is just helping people grow. They have to be at a healthy place.
1: When check this out.
2: Okay.
1: Let's look at marriage.
2: Yeah. Oh, yeah.
1: Marriage, which is one of the key pieces of conversation, even as it relates to talking about life coaching.
2: Yes.
1: When you look at marriage these days, in this present age, versus 50 years ago, what kind of difference do you see in the marrying lifestyle and coming from the coaching standpoint?
2: One of the things I see is how Well, a couple of things. I'm trying to think of what the thing to kind of focus on. One is how busy we have become, and how we just allow, I think, culture to dictate how busy we are.
1: Right.
2: You know, if we want to keep up with everybody, then our kids have to do all these things, and we have to do all these things. And the reality is we don't. But we let culture dictate that, no, no, you got to do all these things, you know. And so we give our time and our money to doing all these activities, which are, again, they're not bad things, but you can overload your family and overload your relationships, and they cannot handle the time constraints and even the financial constraints.
1: So a lot of things end up being neglected.
2: Yes, the important things.
1: Yeah.
2: You know, because it's easy to kind of go and ignore the fact that we need to have this conversation, or I'm worried or afraid or disappointed, or, and we never get a chance to stop and just say, this is what's going on inside of me. And I think too, we ignore what's going on inside of me. You know, we get so busy, we don't have time to talk about how that hurt my feelings, or how I'm disappointed or frustrated, or, you know, that type of stuff. And especially men, men are like, not going to do that anyway. You know, so then for them to stop, it's an extra effort to put the brakes on and take time to do stuff like that.
1: Because, you know, a lot of times when we're dealing with marriages of today, and I was reading just the other day about how marriages of today, people don't, they merit a lifelong commitment like they used to back, you know, years ago.
2: Yeah, sure.
1: And one of the things is because of what you just mentioned. And a lot of times, let me tell you one of my sayings. A lot of people have a wedding, but they never got married. How you look at that one?
2: A lot of people
1: had a wedding, but they never got married.
2: Man, I've done weddings before, and I always think about how much time and money and effort goes in to planning a wedding. But there's no counseling, there's no preparation, there's no let's figure out some stuff, there's no, none of that, which is like, that's the whole thing, is the marriage, like you're saying, it's not the wedding, that's like here and gone. So yeah, you're exactly right.
1: And so you have, and a lot of times people think that, because I've, as a pastor, I've counseled many people. And it's not for me to say who's to get married and who's not to get married.
2: Right.
1: But I can give you some spiritual advice.
2: Yeah.
1: And some counseling.
2: That's right.
1: But don't ask me what you think we should or we shouldn't.
2: Right.
1: You know what I mean?
2: Yeah.
1: Because a lot of times I'm pretty sure you probably, you know, counsel some people and you'd be like.
2: Yeah. And I've had to say that.
1: I said, if you ask me and I give you what I think. That's not telling you what to do.
2: Right.
1: I've said a couple of times, y'all need to wait.
2: Yeah.
1: Or y'all need to, you know, get to know each other.
2: Yeah, absolutely.
1: You know.
2: Absolutely. Yeah, absolutely.
1: So when you're talking about your life coaching, it goes in so many different areas. Even like on your job.
2: Right. Yeah. Yeah, for sure. And like for coaching, is the distinguishing mark from coaching and like counseling is that counseling is more about dealing with your past, whereas coaching is more about dealing with your future.
1: Right.
2: And so that's what I do, is I help folks, like, okay, where are you today?
1: Have you found yourself doing both at one time?
2: Yes, because if we're not careful, our past will dictate where we go.
1: Absolutely.
2: And we allow it to almost be enslave us if we're not aware that it is doing it. You know, we've all been, I like to say we've all been given a story. We were handed a story from whoever, not in a bad way. This is who you are. And we allow other people to define us. And as we grow up, we never get away from that story. And then we never create our own story, you know? And so just helping people, like, first of all, identify, hey, this is your story. This is what you're telling yourself about who you are. Is that true? And then do you want that story to be your story in the future? Do you want to continue that story, or do you want to start another story, one that's true to who you are? Excuse me. So a lot of the coaching that I do is just helping people, like, identify, okay, this is who you are. Is that truly who you are?

0: Never do. We have to change who we are. And again, that takes a lot of hard work. And that's why a number of people aren't inclined to have any kind of coaching, is because the idea of what we want to become, oh, that's wonderful. But the actual work to get there,
1: that's a whole different ballgame.
0: Yeah.
1: And a lot of times people don't want to have to go through that to get to where they want to be.
0: That's exactly right. And go through it is exactly what you're saying. And then sometimes that does take counseling. Sometimes you realize there's a depth of brokenness that you may not have been aware of. And like it gets uncovered, like, well, you need to go see somebody that can help you deal with the counseling stuff in your past, trauma or whatever it may be, whether somebody did something to you or whatever happened. And dealing with that, that helps you then launch out into becoming the person that you want to become.
1: That's awesome.
0: Yeah. Yeah, yeah.
1: Now going into job situations, in employment, how do you combine your experience with the job?
0: As far as companies? Yeah. So again, I've been in a leadership role for most all my life as far as adulthood. And so, and I've been through a season of burnout where I know what it's like to get, just give out. And that's a difficult thing to get over and get through and move forward. And so one of the things I've learned about the importance of health and sustainability is a critical aspect of that. So I kind of bring my own experience and helping leaders, not just...
1: So you've been burnout.
0: Yes. I have been. I've been through that burnout, and it took me like just getting over it. And it, even today, I've had to work. Again, that's the story I had.
1: Right.
0: And so having to work through that was a big part of me developing and growing and moving forward. So as I think working with organizations to help their leadership to become stronger, healthier, and sustainable is like I help people deal with the whole person. It's not just about profits and, you know, that type of thing. It's also about who you are as an individual. So I help people work through that.
1: Wow.
0: Yeah.
1: Now, the next thing you do is work your next life coaching.
0: And I do speaking and workshops. Yeah, I do workshops and with organizations and individuals as well.
1: I got a question for you.
0: Okay.
1: How do you deal with a person that you're coaching and they have different kind of personality disorder?
0: I send them to a counselor. Because, I mean, it's hard to...
1: But you being a counselor, you don't... counseling in those particular areas.
0: A disorder, man. That's way beyond my pay grade.
1: Because I think that before a person actually gets to you, I think that the counseling should take place first.
0: I agree.
1: Yeah.
0: 100%.
1: And then once they take that step, then they come to see you about the directions.
0: That's
1: life.
0: Exactly right. That's
1: because
0: the
1: a lot of times when going through a counselor, they may not even make it out of it. Out of counseling,
0: right?
1: And so they come to you, and everything is going to actually be in vain.
0: Yeah, that's exactly right. Yeah, that's what I'm saying. Sometimes I can help a person see the way to go to the future is to deal with their past, and to see a counselor, someone that can help them work through that. Absolutely.
1: Now, stages of life coaching. Okay, stage one. What is stage one?
0: I assume. Well, it depends on where you want to start. You know, it could be preschool.
1: Okay.
0: But with adults, it's usually like early 20s after high school, getting into college, beginning to make adult responsible decisions on your own, where you're like taking, like I said, responsibility for your own life.
1: If a person wanted to reach you, how could they reach you?
0: Well, they can call me. I'm on LinkedIn, on social media. That's my main platform, is where I'm really dealing.
1: You can give me the information.
0: Yes. So I'm on LinkedIn, and then you can call me, text me, 229-407-0154. And so that's the two main ways. And then they can email me as well. It's pttmn100@gmail.com.
1: Now you've had a lot of engagements, a lot of coaching. What is one of the sought out memories that you have of an event or of a person that you coach and you've seen a big testimony as it relates to

0: dealing with that particular person. Mm-hmm.
1: You know, recently I was coaching an individual, and again, it wasn't anything traumatic or anything big, but she was talking about some struggles she's having, and again, moving forward was where we're focused. And so we just sat down and talked, you know, and began to work through, like, okay, who are you? Who do you want to become? As you envision your future, what's the dream that's pulling you like a magnet? What's the dream pulling you toward your future? What does that look like? And so we had this great conversation about that. I'm trying to recall the exact words, but we followed up like a couple, and I usually do coaching in 2-week increments. That seems to be a good rhythm for people to go through a conversation with me and then have time, because I give them homework. Like, this is what you need to do. This is what you need to focus on, work on over the next couple of weeks. Mm-hmm. And then we'll check back in, see how you've done, where things are, and then what's the next step. So it's a process. Mm-hmm. And so usually a 2-week rhythm is a good rhythm for people. So we got back a couple of weeks later, and again, we're having a conversation, and she said, I'm beginning to see some things shift. You know, and it's just been 2 weeks.
0: Right.
1: But she's already thinking about the future. Her mind is thinking differently. Her emotions are in a different place. And so she's saying, I'm seeing things beginning to shift. And to me, that was cool to see already that, because she, I think, felt overwhelmed with everything she was in at the moment. And to kind of get your head above the clouds, so to speak, get above the water where you breathe.
0: Right, dude,
1: it's a whole different ballgame when you can do that. And that's what coaching does. Mm-hmm. It helps you kind of get above the water. You can look around and see where you are, and gives you some hope.
0: Mm-hmm.
1: Like, you're not just going to drown in this overwhelm, that there's a future out there and you can see it.
0: Right.
1: And that begins to shift so much. So,
0: And I'm sure that it makes you feel good about it.
1: Yeah. Yeah. Having a safe place to talk. Mm-hmm. And again, not just drowning your sorrows, but also let's have some hope, look forward to where you're going.
0: Right.
1: That's a whole different ballgame.
0: Do you think that everybody needs coaching?
1: Yes. Mm-hmm. I agree. Yeah. I think not all the time. Mm-hmm. Maybe there are just sometimes seasons in life where people need just 6 months, you know, or a year maybe. And it depends on what their needs are. Sometimes they can go 6 months and then they're good and, you know, come back in another, you know, 2 years. Like, hey, let's get together and start meeting again. Let's talk about, because I'm wanting to do this.
0: Right.
1: You know, or I'm in a different season of life, as you alluded to earlier. I think there are times when we all need somebody to talk to. And again, not to counsel us about our past or trauma, but like, I want to dream about the future and move forward.
0: Now, what is your main area of coaching, your most popular area of coaching?
1: Yeah, it's really about, I focus on the future.
0: Mm-hmm.
1: And so it really is just helping people dream.
0: It's like somebody come to you and say they want you to help them in a particular area. Do they do that?
1: Mm-hmm. Yes, they can.
0: Yeah.
1: And again, I think the main struggle people have is with the relationships, you know. But and so they can get stuck in those relationships because they have the same conversation over and over and over with somebody, whoever that person is, and they can't get out of that. So it's kind of a stuckness they feel.
0: I'm going to paint a scenario.
1: Okay.
0: Okay, scenario. You have a couple that come to you and they're dealing with issues where they're bumping head, and they later discover that one of them is a narcissist.
1: Mm-hmm.
0: Have you ever had to deal with
1: narcissistic? I have not, but I'm not personally, but I've seen it.
0: Mm-hmm.
1: And so I know that can be that can be huge. I mean, if you don't, and again, the narcissist usually doesn't know they're narcissists, or they won't admit they're a narcissist.
0: Right.
1: So that the main thing is just helping people, like, first step is acknowledging you have a problem.
0: Right.
1: But that's a huge challenge for sure.
0: Mm-hmm.
1: Yeah.
0: Because when you're talking about coaching somebody, and in your coaching process, if a person have not acknowledge or do not know that they are a narcissistic person, then surely that's going to make your job quite difficult when they come to you as it relates to coaching in a relationship.
1: And I mean, there's nothing I can do about that. You know, again, that's a counseling thing that they need to look at as opposed to coaching. So that's a whole different thing.
0: Because if they get the counseling that they need, then the chances are that they won't even get to you.
1: That's true. Yeah, you're exactly right. And that's good. As long as they get healthy and healed, man, that's the main thing. So that's exactly right.
0: A lot of people, what I discover, especially with this day and time, is a lot of people really don't know where they want to go.
1: Yes.
0: And what they want to do.
1: You know, if you were to ask somebody, what do you want? They're like, usually deer in the headlights, like, I don't know. We don't know what we want. I mean, I asked myself that question several years ago, and I really had to stop and think, what do I want? So, yeah, you nailed it right there, man.
0: A lot of people are really just existing.
1: Right.
0: You know.
1: Yeah, letting life happen to them
0: instead of moving forward. A lot of people are making a living and forgot about trying to make a life.
1: Right.
0: You know.
1: Yeah, you're exactly right.
0: It goes way back to what you said about people being so busy. Don't have time for themselves.
1: I'm a certified coach and speaker through John Maxwell. Some folk, he's a leadership guru around the world, you know. And so one of his things is that growth is always intentional. If you don't intentionally take steps to grow, whatever that looks like, whether it's reading or listening to podcasts or or if you're not doing some things, if you're not doing them intentionally, it's not going to happen. So you have to stop, like you said, stop and invest in yourself, because you're worthy and valuable of investing in yourself, and intentionally take those steps to do that.
0: Absolutely. And we'll be right back with Let's Talk Radio Show, and we're going to talk about some steps to get to where you need to be.
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0: 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Listen, we got man Bruce Pittman here, life coach. He's making it happen. So, listen, the steps, the steps that people need to take when it comes down to life coaching, and the steps that you take when I come to you and I say, I want, I need some life coaching. What's your response going to be as relates to when I first come to you?
1: Okay.
0: Making that phone call, listen, man, I need some.
1: Yeah, my first question is why? What is it you need? Is there a specific area? What is it you're looking to work?
0: Well, I'll tell you what. Okay, we're going to role play this.
1: Let's do it.
0: Well, I'll tell you what. I'm 35 years old, and I don't know what I want in life.
1: Okay. All right.
0: I need some help, man.
1: Yeah. So figuring out your purpose.
0: Yes.
1: Is that what
0: you're looking
1: for?
0: Why am I here?
1: Right.
0: I work every day, go home, go to church. I'm mad again. I'm in a relationship, but I don't even know how to deal with a relationship because I've never been in one before.
1: Right. So you're just trying to find your way through?
0: Yeah.
1: So I think at that point we begin to talk about like where you've been, what is it you've done, what is it you enjoy doing, what have other people said you do, that you do well, that you enjoy doing well, you know, just kind of getting a sense of. Because I think, again, coaching's not about your past, but your past does begin to give you some indications. They're like breadcrumbs. You know, Hansel and Gretel dropped out on the path to find their way.
0: Right.
1: It's like your past is like just breadcrumbs. It's like, okay, well, so what are the things you've done? What did you enjoy doing? And, of course, there are a number of assessments that you can get that I have access to that you can begin to define your purpose. And so the purpose factor is one that I found to be very helpful. And so sometimes, and a lot of folks don't like assessments, you know, but to me, like when you begin to do those assessments, you begin to see like who you are. Like I'm a certified DISC assessment. Are you familiar with DISC? It's like every person has like a tendency toward one of four personalities.
0: Right.
1: And so it's D-I-S-C, and the D is a dominant, they're direct and in charge kind of person. Then there's I, which is a influencer, and they're conversational, and they're telling you stories and the life of the party. Then there's the S person that's stable, they show up, they take care of people. And then the C person is very cautious. And so they're going to cross the T's and dot the I's, and they're like the engineers that make sure everything's matching up together, you know. And so getting a sense of who you are is again a starting point. Mm-hmm. And that's generally where I begin, is like, just okay, let's get a sense of who you are. Mm-hmm. And so are you more engaged in like influencing, talking to you, like, are you an extrovert, introvert? Are mm-hmm. you more people oriented or task oriented?
0: And I think that's important. That, stick a pin right there. It's also important for a person to know the definition of introvert and extrovert.
1: Yeah. So to me, it's where you get your energy from. Mm-hmm. Some people are energized by being with other people, mm-hmm. and some people are energized by not being with other people.
0: Right.
1: They like a
0: right.
1: quiet evening that right. got right. energized, and the other people are like, let's go to a party, and that's where they find energy.
0: Right.
1: And
0: right.
1: and then to me, I don't think there are some people that are true one or the other, but I think most of us are kind of a mixture of both.
0: Yeah.
1: And there's a word for it. I can't think of what it is right now. But I think we're both a little mixture of introvert and extrovert. And I think sometimes there are seasons in life where we need more than the other two. Mm-hmm. So I don't know that it's like definite.
0: Right.
1: It's like the same four personalities. It's not like you're all the way dominant and direct. Sometimes you're more of that than other times.
0: Right, right.
1: So again, it's not like you put people in a box as much as, you know, let's just get a sense of who you are, mm-hmm. your tendency. Mm-hmm. Like when you're stressed, there are a lot of folks when they're stressed, they're like, oh, they gotta follow all the rules and make sure all the questions are answered. And some folks when they're stressed, they need to be in charge.
0: Mm-hmm.
1: You know, they need
0: mm-hmm.
1: to be in control. So mm-hmm. it just depends. And so once you begin to get a sense of who you are, then that becomes the place where you can move forward into the begin to define and get a vision and a dream of like, okay, like we asked earlier, what do you want?
0: Mm-hmm.
1: And when you begin to get a sense of, you know, presently where you are, then you can begin to ask that and answer the question, what do you want?
0: Gotcha. Now, when a person, like, let's say when a person, you know, make up in their mind that they want your services.
1: Mm-hmm.
0: What are some of the basic qualifications a person need to have to get started?
1: Yeah,
0: because you know you just can't come and say you want to do this, but you're not literally mentally ready to get started.
1: Yeah,
0: you got to have a well made up mind.
1: Yes.
0: I know that's number one.
1: Yeah, yeah. I was gonna say if they're in a good mental health. Mentally mm-hmm. healthy is a big part of, like you said, there can be some narcissism or something hidden that they haven't even acknowledged.
0: Mm-hmm.
1: So a good part of that is knowing like, I've got this struggle, this problem. And of course, some people have that, but they take care of it.
0: Mm-hmm.
1: You know, they're on antidepressants or they're got medicine to take care of whatever they're going on. And that's cool. You know, just because you have a tendency toward depression or whatever, or anxiety, doesn't mean you can't be coached.
0: Right.
1: As long as you've got some counseling or something that you're uncontrolling it, you know, that's no problem. But the main thing I'm finding, Yaz, is that people that are not open to growing, they're like stuck and they don't want to change.
0: Do you think it's because they're afraid to change?
1: Yes.
0: Part of it. Yeah.
1: Yeah, for sure. Part of it.
0: And don't want to put in the necessary things that it takes to make the change.
1: You know, it's easy when you're comfortable.
0: Mm-hmm.
1: And most of us, let's be honest, I'm that way. I want comfort.
0: Mm-hmm.
1: I want my shower to be a certain degree mm-hmm. before I like, okay, I'm going to wait till it, you know what I'm saying?
0: Mm-hmm.
1: And so I think a lot of folks are like that with their life. They're like, they like being comfortable, even though they're not moving forward and they're not living fully their potential. They're just like here, but they're comfortable being just here
0: mm-hmm.
1: when they could be so much more. So it's easier to not. And so that's another thing, like, do you want to put in the work? Do you want to change and be open?
0: One of the things I always tell myself, I said, I'm always grateful.
1: Yeah.
0: But I am never comfortable.
1: Yeah. Yeah.
0: Because when you get comfortable, you become complacent.
1: Really do.
0: Yeah.
1: Yeah. And that breeds laziness,
0: mm-hmm.
1: you know,
0: mm-hmm.
1: and then that you just never grow into all you could be. I think that's sad that we get to that point,
0: mm-hmm.
1: but we can.
0: We can easily.
1: Know? And in our culture, which pushes comfort,
0: mm-hmm.
1: which says, get the recliner and get this. It's
0: everything
1: like,
0: everything nowadays mm-hmm. seems to make people lazy.
1: Yeah. Comfort is God.
0: You know what I mean?
1: You know, yeah, for sure. So, I have to also look at myself.
0: We all
1: I need to keep pushing myself or have people push me to become more than I am. And I think I'll just add real quick, if you got people in your life.
0: I was thinking to get to that.
1: There you go. Yeah. Go for
0: no,
1: it.
0: No. Go ahead.
1: I was going to say, if you got people in your life that are helping you grow, you're in a great place.
0: Mm-hmm.
1: Man, because again, our environment, which includes the people we're around, if we don't have those people in our life that are challenging us and encouraging us, because you got to encourage people, because we all need encouragement. But then you got a challenge like, hey, you could do better than that. You could be more than that. And as a dad, mm-hmm. I want my kids to know you can be better and you can grow and be more than
0: and they're
1: you
0: supposed
1: are.
0: To be.
1: And they are.
0: That's
1: you're
0: biblical.
1: Exactly right. Yeah.
0: Now, right. Now, a couple of things that I always say. One of the things I always say is, and you probably heard it before, if you want to know what your future looks like, look at the people that's in your circle.
1: Yes.
0: Hmm?
1: 100%. Five people around you. Yeah.
0: Number two is you got to understand that with that circle, everybody that you count in that circle don't mean that you can count on them.
1: Well, they shouldn't be in your circle if you can't.
0: There you go. There you go. That's why it goes right back to.
1: Yeah.
0: And then guess what? Another thing too. If you are the smartest person in your circle,
1: mm-hmm.
0: I think you need to find another circle.
1: Absolutely. Yeah, if you're at the head of the class all the time, and again, that's a Maxwell. John Maxwell talks about that. If mm-hmm. you're always at the head of the class, or like you're saying, smartest one in the room, you need to find another room, find another circle.
0: That's right.
1: Absolutely. Because you're never going to learn and grow if you stay like in that little circle.
0: Absolutely.
1: Yeah.
0: Now, check this out. If a person wants life coaching,
1: mm-hmm.
0: and they have made up in their mind that they want life coaching, they come to you and they don't know where to start.
1: Mm-hmm.
0: How can you help them start where they need to start? It's going to take conversation.
1: Yes. Yeah, I mean, if they come to me and they want life coaching, then that means something's prodding and motivating them, like, yeah, I need to get somebody to coach me
0: to
1: move forward. So it goes back to the question, what do you want?
0: Yeah.
1: But again, it goes back to what you role played earlier, like, who are you? Where are you right now? What's the circumstances of your life? And how are you responding to things going on in your life right now? And then, like, okay, let's build on that. You know, let's deal mm-hmm. with stuff that needs to be dealt with. Put away some people that we don't need to be around.
0: And stick a pin right there. That can be a real challenge to a lot of people.
1: Absolutely.
0: Because it could be your family members. It could be your best friend.
1: Man, so true.
0: And a lot of times, your family members can be the very ones to hold you back.
1: You're right. And but here's the thing. Why don't they want you to grow?
0: Why?
1: You know,
0: and they themselves could be dealing with some inner issues for the reason of them not wanting you to grow.
1: You nailed it. You nailed it. Yeah, yeah. They don't want you to get better, because that means then they've got to get better
0: mm-hmm.
1: if the two of you are going to continue to go along mm-hmm. in your life. That's mm-hmm. so true, man.
0: Yeah.
1: Yeah.
0: And you have a lot of damaged. You have a lot of damaged people.
1: Mm.
0: Family and friends.
1: Unfortunately.
0: And with damaged people coming into a relationship, that can be catastrophic. You know what I mean?
1: Yeah. It really can.
0: And that can throw people off, because now they are confused as mm-hmm. it relates to what they want to do and where they're trying to get in life.
1: Right.
0: And that's where, again, getting the counseling,
1: mm-hmm.
0: once they, I if I was a coach, I'd be like, okay, if y'all had counseling, show me the papers, y'all had counseling. Then we can move forward with coaching, because that's exactly right. What would you have to tell people that that is dealing with life situations and they need to come see you? What would you tell them to challenge them to identify where they are and where they need to be and the needs that they need to get from you?
1: And I mentioned this earlier, is like just getting a sense of their personality, who they are right now, and getting, again, self-awareness.
0: Mm-hmm.
1: I think what I hear you moving toward or thinking about is one of the keys for me especially has been this self-awareness
0: mm-hmm.
1: of me getting like, okay, who am I?
0: Mm-hmm.
1: And asking that question, because a lot of times we don't ask that question.
0: That is an important question mm-hmm. for people to ask.
1: Yeah.
0: Who am I?
1: Yeah.
0: Let me tell you, I asked a friend yesterday.
1: Mm-hmm.
0: I said, what's your full name? And they told me the full name. And I said, now, your middle name, who is that person?
1: Hmm.
0: You got your first name.
1: Mm-hmm.
0: You have a middle name?
1: Yes.
0: What's your middle name?
1: Lafee.
0: Lafee.
1: Yeah.
0: Okay. Is Bruce and Lafee the same person?
1: Great question.
0: Hmm.
1: That's a great question. Tell me more. What did that, how did that help that person? What was it that that uncovered? Did it uncover anything for that
0: individual? It did. It was like, I never, mm-hmm. never thought about that.
1: Mm-hmm. Mm-hmm.
0: That's a good question. And they began to give me a person that they identified with as being that middle name person. Because mm-hmm. when that middle name person is some people call them by that middle name person.
1: Okay.
0: And the people that call them by that middle name person, they respond to the personality of the middle name.
1: Wow. That's interesting.
0: Versus somebody calling them by their first name,
1: mm-hmm.
0: and they respond to the personality of the person that called them by their first name.
1: Wow. That's fascinating.
0: Mm.
1: Yeah.
0: That's something to think about, huh?
1: Yeah, absolutely. It sure is.
0: Because sure even when growing up, we all had a grown-up name. I have a grown-up name.
1: Mm-hmm.
0: And if somebody today called me by my grown-up name, I knew for a fact that we had to have gone way
1: mm-hmm.
0: back.
1: Mm-hmm. Yeah.
0: You know?
1: Yeah.
0: And a lot of times, calling me by that name, you don't want to be reminded. You
1: know yeah, what I mean? I know what you mean.
0: Yeah.
1: Yeah, yeah.
0: And then sometimes it's a good reminder because
1: sure.
0: it's from the good old days
1: yeah.
0: and you had fun.
1: That's right.
0: But, you know, different people have different lives.
1: Sometimes not. Yeah, and you got different relationships
0: got different
1: with those
0: relationships.
1: People.
0: Absolutely.
1: And they still think of you as who you
0: Absolutely.
1: Used to be. You know, kind of.
0: And it's not always nothing necessarily bad.
1: That's right.
0: It just brings back the fun times
1: yeah.
0: and the fun memories.
1: Yeah. Yeah. You reminded me of the story of Jesus when mm-hmm. he goes back to his hometown.
0: Right.
1: And they're like, oh, that's the son of Joseph. And I don't know what he thought, but he's like, nah, that's not who I am
0: right,
1: anymore.
0: Right, right, right.
1: You know, I mean, he was, but he was in a different world, a different person at that moment. He was the Savior. And so, yeah, that's a whole different world, man.
0: A whole different world. A whole different world. So what would you have to tell them folks
1: mm-hmm.
0: that's watching you and listening to you?
1: I would tell people, and I'll tell you that are watching and that are listening, like, hey, you are not close to living the potential God created you to live. There's so much more in you.
0: So much more.
1: So much more. And just, like, uncover. Begin to move toward that, no matter how hard and difficult it is. And it's hard.
0: Mm-hmm.
1: But, I mean, I'm in my 60s now, and so I've got all these years that the story I've been told. And so I'm like, okay, there's a different
0: 60s.
1: Story. Yeah.
0: Really?
1: Yeah.
0: If I was a gambling man, I lost that bet.
1: Trust
0: me, y'all. You really do. You really do.
1: Well, I'm a kid at heart, so maybe it has something
0: mm-hmm.
1: to
0: that
1: do with
0: it. Got to keep you alive.
1: Oh, yeah. Oh, yeah, yeah. So, but anyway, I've got all these stories, the story I've been told, but I've been, the past few years, I've been like, okay, I'm creating a different story.
0: Mm-hmm.
1: And so just, I would say, learn. Begin to move toward the story that you want to live the rest of your life. What do you want that to look like? It's like having, I would say, I've heard it said before, we often talk about what would I say to my 20-year-old self?
0: Right, right.
1: So I would say futurize that. I guess that's a word. I don't know. Anyway, move toward the future and take your 80-year-old self and talk to you who you are now.
0: Mm.
1: And what would he or she say to you
0: Wow.
1: from the future.
0: Wow.
1: You
0: wow.
1: know?
0: Yeah.
1: And
0: yeah.
1: what
0: yeah.
1: would that,
0: yeah.
1: that response be? So that's a great way to look
0: yeah.
1: at it. So I would say move toward the future that you want, that dream that's in your heart that God's put in there.
0: Mm.
1: Move toward that day by, and it's habits.
0: Mm.
1: It's not the, oh, we're going to do the big thing.
0: Right, right.
1: Sometimes it's just, every day I'm going to do these small steps, and I'm going to keep moving toward that future that I dream of.
0: It has to be consistent.
1: Yes, that's the habit. It's consistency, showing up every day and becoming that person that you see yourself being in the future.
0: Do you think people, do you think in this day and time, there are less and less people that actually believe in themselves?
1: Yes. I think that's one of the struggles people have is valuing themselves.
0: Mm-hmm. I think a lot of people don't know how to.
1: Yeah. Well, here, I'll give you this. I do mastermind groups. Mm-hmm. And that's a group of people that get together. And I do Zoom because there are people from all over that join the group.
0: Right.
1: And so I do these Zoom groups using a book by John Maxwell called The 15 Invaluable Laws of Growth.
0: Mm-hmm.
1: And so one of those laws is about the law of valuing yourself. You know, if you don't value yourself, you're not investing yourself.
0: Mm.
1: But here's an exercise we do. He says, I want you to take time to write down your 100 best qualities. And there may have been a couple of people, but 98% of the people will struggle with that. And they'll say, I got about 10. Mm. Or I got about 12. Or some will, you know, have 20 or 30 or 40. But very few people can do past 50.
0: Mm.
1: But if I were to say, what's your worst qualities? So many times we can just like begin to write, and just give us a great list of all the things we've done wrong and all the weaknesses that we have, our worst qualities.
0: Mm-hmm.
1: So it's just a clear sign that to me, one of the biggest challenges we all face is valuing ourselves, you know, and just seeing ourselves for who we truly are.
0: Right. Wow.
1: So, yeah.
0: And God don't create nothing. We all was created for
1: absolutely,
0: a purpose.
1: Absolutely.
0: And a lot of times people have not yet discovered what their purpose are.
1: Right.
0: Or is.
1: Right.
0: And they spend a lot of their years going in circles.
1: Yeah. Yeah. And never getting anywhere.
0: Trying to discover who they are.
1: Right.
0: Trying to discover who they are.
1: Yeah.
0: Trying to discover who they are. And then the next thing you know, years have gone by.
1: Yeah.
0: Years have gone by, and here they are now, 50 years old, and still trying to discover who they are.
1: And so that's what coaching does.
0: Mm-hmm.
1: Gets you off that stuck cycle and gets you moving forward in a good direction.
0: That's all right. Give them your information again.
1: Yeah. Again, Bruce Pittman, and you can find me on LinkedIn. And I also have some Facebook stuff I do as well. You can contact me at my phone number is 229-407-0154. I'm locally here in Albany. Or you can email me, in fact, if you want to. It's pttmn100@gmail.com.
0: 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I want to thank you again for tuning in, listening to the coach, the life coach, Bruce Pittman. 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Please listen to it, share it, and thank our sponsors again as well. And we will see you when we see you. Y'all take care. And remember, take advantage of your life. Because even though you may be here today, tomorrow can bring about something different. God created you to be the best that you can. So take advantage today and start living the life that you're purposed to live. Y'all take care.
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19: Shows the jet dropped sharply from about 24,000 feet to 10,000 feet before contact was lost. The Coast Guard continuing its search. Israel's Prime Minister Netanyahu speaking with the captain of the Fly Dubai flight, who was attacked by the co-pilot in a suspected attempted terror attack. Fox's Marianne Rafferty reports.
16: Israel's prime minister hailing the captain who helped thwart a terror attack aboard a Fly Dubai flight as a true hero. The Indian pilot, who's still recovering in the hospital, shared the dramatic events in a video call with the prime minister Saturday. The plane, full of mainly Israeli passengers, was preparing to land in Tel Aviv from Dubai when the Omani co-pilot stabbed him. Officials say he shared extremist views and images of terrorists on social media.
19: Co-pilot has been identified as Hammam al-Hammami, an Omani national who was previously grounded by Oman Air over its concerns that he'd adopted extremist views. President Trump rallying in Ohio last night to rally support for Republican candidates ahead of the midterms, including Ohio GOP Senator John Houston and gubernatorial candidate Vivek Ramaswamy. President encouraging rallygoers to think of him as they head to the polls.
20: Some reason when I don't run, they draw 44% less people. So what I'm going to do is ask you to just pretend that I'm running.
19: Several recent polls show Republican candidates are trailing their Democrat opponents in some key races. Top issue for the voters in the election, the economy. 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
24: Temperatures being 30 degrees above average.
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19: Cornell University's president Michael Kotlikoff is responding to the closing of a 2024 investigation into allegations by a former female student at Cornell that she was gang-raped by seven members of her fraternity.
25: I want to acknowledge something that can be difficult for an institution to say. We don't have all the answers, but we are committed to investigating and finding the answers our community deserve.
19: The Tompkins County District Attorney says there wasn't enough evidence to prove Jane Doe's case, forcing it to be closed. New York's Governor Hochul has appointed the state's attorney general as a special prosecutor to lead a criminal investigation into the alleged incident. President Trump appoints an AI czar to lead a new White House panel tasked with issuing a report within 4 months. Fox's Deborah Valentine reports.
26: The president has appointed Director of National Intelligence Jay Clayton as the administration's AI czar. The panel's report will focus on the risks and opportunities posed by AI, according to Reuters, citing the Wall Street Journal. AI safety has become a major issue in recent weeks after AI models bypassed guardrails, broke out of secure testing environments, and actively targeted external internet systems. Clayton's panel will review AI-related risks and current government reporting mechanisms for breaches, hacks, and other incidents. The panel will also recommend ways to strengthen federal response capabilities under existing authorities. Deborah Valentine, Fox News.
19: Task Force members include Vice President Vance, Secretary of War Hegseth, and Treasury Secretary Bessent. The world's tallest wind turbine, a turbine that is nearing completion in eastern Germany. Standing nearly 1,200 feet tall, that's higher than the Eiffel Tower, its developers say the added height will reach stronger, more reliable winds. Prototype still needs internal wiring, with its official inauguration scheduled for late in November. I'm Jack Callahan. This is Fox News.
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0: pediatric allergist Dr. Carla Davis. 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
4: Good morning and welcome to the Bulldog Brunch from the Hilltop Grill. We have a star-studded cast here today. Please come on by the Hilltop and enjoy the best brunch in Athens, and there's nothing better than a Sunday at the Hilltop Grill and the Bulldog Brunch after a Georgia victory. And the Dogs prevailed on homecoming yesterday by a final score of 38-14 over the Vanderbilt Commodores, improving to 5-0 on the season for the two-time reigning SEC champions, who are ranked number two in the land, 57-2 between the hedges since 2017, along with our network studio producer, Michael Collins, our on-site producer engineer, the famous road dog, Adam Gillespie, and to my right, two of Georgia's all-time great legends, record-setting quarterback Eric Zier, All-American, record-setting kicker Kevin Butler, All-American. And by the way, off in the distance, too, Lindsey Scott and Knox Culpepper are also here.
10: I know. I'm intimidated.
4: I mean, this is Georgia royalty to a T.
12: We should bring them over here, and they should talk, not us.
10: Yeah,
12: we need to go somewhere else.
10: We go to the bowling alley or golf.
12: Somewhere.
4: But, no, I think Z's thinking maybe it's at 11 o'clock. Because you know, oh, that's 11 o'clock.
12: Yeah,
4: we're here
12: we go
4: at the Hilltop Grill. The lovely Kathy Butler is here, one of the most famous cheerleaders in Georgia history. Kevin's mom, the great Sharon Butler, is here. And brother and wife are here, so
10: yeah.
4: We got a great crew out here, and hey, celebrating the homecoming win. And guys, you got to love Kirby. So I'm glad at halftime it's 21-40. I'm glad we faced some adversity. Georgia played well. The defense played much better in the second half, and it was one of those boa constrictor type games. Gunnar Stockton was magnificent, and then the run game got churning in the fourth quarter.
12: Yeah, it really did. Listen, this Vanderbilt team, it's not like Vanderbilt teams of old. They've got very good football players. They've got a lot of talent. They're going to come to compete and come to play. And that's what you saw in the first half, a very competitive football game in the first half. Give them a lot of credit. They made plays when they needed to make plays. But over the course of the game, you just saw the talent of Georgia begin to shine through, and ultimately the Dogs breaking away, but definitely a hard-fought football game.
10: Yeah, I think, you know, they certainly did what they needed to do. Took the ball 80 yards first time and went down and scored. And then I think what really happened was, just like Eric said, I mean, Vanderbilt's competitive. They're very well coached, so they're going to be in every game. They're going to be out there fighting. They don't quit. You heard Kirby say that. Hey, we knew this team doesn't quit, so what they did when they went at halftime, made some adjustments, really came out and controlled the game in the second half.
4: And it sets up a titanic showdown, Georgia and Alabama. Here's your stat of the day. The last time neither Georgia nor Bama was in the SEC championship game was 2013. Since 2014,
10: wow.
4: Every SEC title game has had at least one of Georgia and Bama, both going 8 times each. Absolutely amazing. Two premier programs and all of college football. It'll go down Saturday night over in T-Town. KB, we're going to have to cue up some great music, but first, we got some folks from the East Georgia Cancer Coalition doing some great work.
10: Absolutely. Your dollars are at work at home. The East Georgia Cancer Coalition is fighting cancer locally through education, prevention, early detection and survivorship. Learn more at eastgeorgiacancercoalition.org.
4: It's the dogs, it's the doors, and it's 3814 Georgia, and you know what's on deck. We're going to hold off on the stampeding pachyderm until the 11 o'clock hour. That's the request. It's not a diehard rule. That's the request, but we'll see.
10: I don't know how that works.
12: Yeah, I don't think that's going to happen.
10: Because everybody was very good last week, and we did not talk about it.
4: Nope.
10: We said no.
12: It's game week now.
10: It's game week.
12: It's game week.
10: I mean, this is a big one.
4: But, and by the way, how about

0: All right, back at it we go at home with Gary Sullivan. I do want to clear up one thing before we talk to Alex. I was talking to someone. They were getting ready to be gone, heading south for about 40 days, and we were talking about eliminating sewer gas from entering the home. And I had told them to use mineral oil in the traps, and mineral oil it is. My friend in Karen in Tennessee called Danny and said he had responded mineral spirits, and I didn't catch that. But again, if you're still listening, you don't put mineral spirits in a trap. You put mineral oil, and you can get it at a drugstore, and that's what you can do. That puts a film in and minimizes or eliminates evaporation of the water beneath the mineral oil. All right. Having said that, we can move on as the leaves begin to change color. And we're going to kind of stay ahead of the curve here, and we're going to protect our gutters before the leaves begin to fall. Alex O'Hanley is my guest. He is with Gutter Brush. And welcome again, Alex, to At Home with Gary Sullivan.
1: Thank you very much, Gary. I love your show. Thanks so much for having us on.
0: Yep, and we got to get this taken care of. Boy, I've preached since the day I started doing this show about the importance of having gutters that are clean and free-flowing. And this year's, especially even during the summertime, it was tough this year because the amount of rainfall we were having. And, you know, you get seeds and you get needles and you get leaves and you get gunk in gutters. And if they become clogged...

0: Well, the weekend is upon us, and you're at home with Gary Sullivan, taking you through the chores that we all seem to have. I was funny. I was talking to somebody this week, and I was like, hey, you want to go do this? You want to go do this? And he goes like, no. And he sounded kind of sad. I said, what do you mean, no? He said, I got to clean out the garage. I guess that's a good question. What is the chore that you hate most? I don't mind cleaning out the garage. In fact, I haven't really gotten into it where I've taken everything out and did a big thorough cleaning in the last year or so. I've just been working on little pieces of it, just getting rid of some. It is just amazing some of the stuff you collect. You know, cans with like an ounce and a half in it left. And so I've been pitching some stuff and kind of cleaning up. But thorough cleaning of the garage is a wonderful thing. It always feels good when you're finished, too. All right, our number is 800-823-8255. Feel free to grab a line. Happy to chat with you about your home. And, Mike, welcome.
1: Yes, sir. How you doing?
0: Doing great. How about you?
1: Good. I just had a couple of questions for you. One, what paint do you recommend to paint a garage with? I like to stick with Sherwin-Williams. Right now, it's just a flat, builder grade paint, as sure. You know.
0: So, is this the inside of the garage?
1: Sir, yes, sir.
0: Yeah, you can just use a regular interior builder grade flat paint for sure, unless you know, garages are getting rather ornate lately, so I don't know where your garage stacks up, but if you're just looking to add some, color or just spruce it up a little bit, yeah, just a,
1: just cosmetic, the typical garage, some scrapes and dirt and.
0: Yeah.
1: I didn't know if I needed to get something like an exterior or.
0: No,
1: paint with a satin.
0: You can actually so you can go either interior or exterior on the inside of a garage, but to be honest with you, I would just go, if you're going to go buy the paint, I would get a regular non-priming inexpensive flat paint. Now, here's the reason why: A, it is a garage. Flat is going to not highlight any dings and dents or patches, all right? And you really don't need the UV protection or the mildewside protection that you might have in an outdoor paint. So that's why I'm saying, the real basic flat paint. What color's on there now, or is there a color? Is it just white? Or?
1: It's like a bone flat paint.
0: I'll tell you, last time I painted my garage, in all honesty, Mike, I had a can of paint that was left over from somewhere, but it was an interior paint. I simply just used what I had. So I don't think, if you want to add some color to it and you go, I would just get your inexpensive non-self-priming flat paint from Sherwin-Williams. I'm familiar with their Emerald, their Duration. Those are great scrubbable, non-fading paints. You can certainly use those. It might be a little bit more than you need. They make them in flat. They're beautiful paints. They're durable, and that's an option. And their step below, I can't think what the name of it is. It may be called the Pro Series. I just can't remember what their rate straight builder grade is called.
1: Yes, sir. And I did use, you always talk about that Emerald trim paint.
0: Yeah.
1: Yeah, I used that on a few doors and the base. What a difference that makes.
0: That stuff is unbelievable. That's still my favorite.
1: My
0: they came out
1: light.
0: With a new one, too. And I think it's called Flex. I haven't used it yet. It's supposed to be an upgrade to the urethane. I don't know how you can make it any better, but I can't wait to try it.
1: Yes, sir. I thought my doors were white when... But when painting them, it was night and day difference. And it's looks like it's more durable than what was on there. Like it will hold up.
0: Oh yeah, it's hard like an old. It goes on, and it holds up like an old oil base enamel.
1: Yeah, I was going to say that's exactly what it looks like. It looks like it's oil paint on there, but it's
0: right.
1: Obviously not.
0: Yeah, no, I got rid of a closer on the door going from the kitchen into the garage. And so there's a place that's not painted and it needs a little patching. And I'm going to paint the backside of that door. I still have some of the urethane, thank goodness. And I'm going to paint that this week. So, you know, just a little scuff up the surface and use it again. But that stuff flows so well and levels out so nicely. It's great paint.
1: Yes, sir. All right. Well, I thank you for your info, Mr. Sullivan.
0: You're quite welcome. Call anytime, Mike. Thanks. Take care. Yeah, garages, and I'm not saying not to paint your garage, believe me, but I used to, when we moved in the house, it was just, you know, your basic garage. Everybody's kind of cleaned them up. I got some cabinetry in there. Got that hung on the walls. I've got some metal, I don't really know what you would call it. I guess it's a grid system where you snap hooks on it for the tools

0: garage will do fine. If you have a lot of condensation or something like that, maybe you could go with an inexpensive house paint. And because of the mildicide that's in there, but I wouldn't get too excited about what you're putting on there. And again, I guess it depends too if the drywall, how's that finished? It's been painted in his case, so he's ready to go. But if it's maybe a drywall and maybe it's not an unfinished drywall, you know what I mean by that? So instead of taping and make it all nice, maybe they just put a little topping compound over it and put a little texture to it. If it's that and you're going to paint it, I just want to caution you. Because if it's topping compound, even if there's some paint mixed to it, it's probably not sealed. If I see anything that's, you know, you do wrong in a garage on the walls, it's usually when they built the garage, they drywalled it, and then they just put, you know what I'm talking about, a little texture coating over the drywall, and that was it. In a lot of cases, it's mixed with some paint, and it's not really sealed, and then somebody, the homeowner, goes to paint that with a water-based latex paint, and that's how you remove topping compound. And I'm not trying to scare you. I'm just saying test it before you do it. If it's already painted, it's not a problem. That texture is sealed. But if it's really dry and kind of chalky, when you put on the water-based paint, it can absorb that water out of there. And in some instances, not in all, it can actually delaminate some of that texture. And then you got what was an easy project getting to be a pretty big project. So if that is the case, and you still want to paint it, I'd really recommend getting a paint that is seals stains. And what I'm talking about is like the bin primer sealer. It's a shellac-based paint. It's not a water-based paint. Won't delaminate that. And then come back with a flat paint. So I'm just saying that because a lot of people get in trouble with ceilings that are textured. And they think they can just paint them. I mean, why would you not think you could just paint them? But if it's just a texture that's been sprayed on there and not been sealed, you start painting it, you could run the risk of delaminate. Not all the time, and maybe not over the whole ceiling, but in certain spots, you certainly could delaminate it. And then you got a choice of retexturing in that area, covering up the texture, or removing the texture. And removing the texture is a big deal. All right, our phone number is 800-823-8255. We've got open lines. If you'd like to grab a line, do so. You're at home with Gary Sullivan.
1: 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This is At Home with Gary Sullivan.

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0: All right, 20 minutes after the top of the hour, talking a little home improvement. Our phone number, if you'd like to jump on board, it's 800-823-8255. Happy to take your call regarding your home project. I guess one of the things we are going to have to talk about sooner or later is additional insulation in our homes. I know where there's a lot of talk on energy cost, a lot of talk on just inflation and, of course, living in our homes and taxes. And so, you know, just trying to manage the expenses is very important. And this past week, there's things you can start working on. I've even seen different commercials where people can come in and do energy audits in your home. If you are struggling where to start or what needs attention, that might be worth an investment to begin to put a plan together. In some cases, making our homes more energy efficient isn't just something that happens over the weekend. There's a lot to consider. There's obviously insulation in your home. There's obviously ventilation that's become very important in our homes. Furnaces. It's, you know, how efficient it is. How old is it? Doors, windows, how efficient they are, how old they are. You know, so there's some very expensive things in there. There's some not so expensive things in there. They're just weather stripping doors is something very low in expense. But if you're looking for a game plan, I know many times I get asked the question, I need windows. I live in an older home. I don't have insulation in the walls. Should I replace the windows or should I get insulation in the walls? Of course, the answer is both, but not everybody's going to have the finances to do that, obviously. And if you really look at it, I guess it a little bit depends on how drafty those windows are. But if they're just kind of old and they're a double pane, I would say you'd probably address the insulation in the walls before I addressed the inefficiency of the windows. Because there's some things you can do on the windows, even if they're drafty, is, you know, installing a plastic storm window, per se. You've seen the ones in the hardware stores where you use some tape, put up the plastic, a hair dryer, shrink wrap, and it's nice and taut and crystal clear. I mean, you can do some things. But to get a plan, and not everybody needs a plan, but if you're living in a home that was built in the 50s and 60s, you probably need to, if you know, depending on how well it's been upkept or you just bought it, it really depends on where you want to start and do it over a period of years. But, you know, the most important step is the first step, right? But if you've been in that home for a while and you've maintained, you got new windows, you got insulation of walls, the other thing to focus in on is that insulation that I have adequate? I talked to somebody, I think it was last weekend or maybe it was yesterday, I can't remember, but they were talking about adding insulation and what type of insulation should I use? And I said, well, you know, how much, you got insulation up in the attic now? Yeah, oh, yeah, yeah. How much do you have? 2 inches. Well, 2 inches of fiberglass insulation or cellulose insulation, that's like an R4 or 5. You know, where I'm at, Midwest, you know, R42, it's like 16 inches of insulation. So a lot of homes are woefully under-insulated, and if you have insulation on the floor, you can go over-insulation. What you can't do is you can't have multiple vapor barriers in between layers of insulation. But if somebody has a vapor barrier, usually a plastic or paper, and then they have 2 or 3, 4, 5, 6 inches of insulation on top of that, you can get a blown-in fiberglass insulation or cellulose or whatever you want to use. And you can figure about 2.5 per equals one R value, R1. So do the math, and you're probably 15, 16, 17 inches of insulation. And what you will notice is several things. Your house is going to be quieter. It's going to be less drafty. It's going to be warmer. And your energy bill is going to be less. And I just, people that are living in older homes where they haven't been updated, there's no insulation in the walls, maybe minimal insulation in an attic. I really, and maybe even if it's a starter, a smaller home, the energy bills are crazy. In a lot of cases, when you start updating that to today's values, you're going to be paying the same. It's just going to the insulation company rather than the energy company, because you're going to save money on the energy. You're going to pay the insulation company. Your payback's 5-6 years, and bingo, you're in the black. So something before winter comes, I think you ought to start preparing yourself for what kind of plan you want to do to make your home more efficient, especially if you're going to be there for a while. It's almost absolute. All right, again, it's 800-823-8255. Taking your calls, you're at home with Gary Sullivan.
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0: Paul Stevens, the U.S. Coast Guard, saying debris from a missing medical transport plane carrying six people has been spotted off the coast of Nantucket Island as their operations continue. President Trump in a rally in Ohio last night ahead of the midterms, standing by tariffs.
1: A word that's made our country rich. A word that I said, it's my favorite word in the whole dictionary. And the fake news killed me. They killed me. I said, this is my favorite word. The word is tariff.
0: That rally outside Dayton, Ohio. The president of Cornell University speaking out Saturday against what he called a deeply disturbing alleged gang rape that's facing renewed scrutiny.
2: A female student says she was sexually assaulted by seven fraternity members for hours while under the influence of ketamine and alcohol.
0: Fox's Brooke Taylor. 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
3: You have some dough. 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Your friend has some tomato sauce. 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AmericanThing.org.
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5: A flood watch is in effect until tomorrow morning. Showers and thunderstorms continue firing up through the day today and into the evening and overnight hours. Low tonight around 69. Clouds, showers likely tomorrow, high in the upper 70s. Scattered showers on Tuesday. From the Georgia Weather Net, I'm meteorologist KJ Allen.
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0: Talking a little home improvement, as we do each and every weekend. Thanks for joining me. And one of the things, if you missed last week's show, we do have those interviews all posted wherever you get your podcast, the iHeart app. Just put At Home with Gary Sullivan. It's last Sunday's date, and you'll see a listing of interviews. And, you know, whenever we go to these shows, we pick up additional information. And one of the things that was really interesting last week is we had Reliance Water Heaters as a guest. I think it was right near the end. So when you see the list of podcasts, it'll be about the last one listed. Take a listen to that. It's kind of interesting. I get asked, of course, over the years, a lot of questions about tankless water heaters. And I think the fellow that I was interviewing used the term, you can't go wrong with a tankless gas water heater anymore because they Americanized them. And I was like, what do you mean by that? Well, tankless water heaters have been used in Europe 30, 40 years. But when tankless gas water heaters came on the market in the United States, there was limitations that didn't quite fit the American lifestyle. And this was him explaining this to me. And boy, it's absolutely the truth. It really is. When they first came out, I remember talking about them on the shows. And one of the drawbacks was, there's multiple drawbacks. They were going to save you money, but there was things that just didn't quite fit the American lifestyle. For instance, it would produce about 3 gallons a minute. I remember many times, not anymore, many times explaining to people that, okay, so if you take a shower, maybe that's a gallon and a half a minute. So what else do you want to run when somebody's showering? You're not going to be able to take 2 showers, run a wash machine, and somebody else taking a bath or something. You know what I'm saying? So it was minimally producing enough hot water. So that was kind of a drawback to the American lifestyle. We use more water than in Europe, and they're accustomed. We weren't. There were also, you had to have, I think it was a 3/4-inch gas line. You had to have certain gas pressure. That wasn't in all American homes, so that was a problem. You had to clean or have them, in some cases, depending on the brand, professionally cleaned a couple times a year. That's not an American lifestyle. We want it, and we want it to go, and we don't want to maintain it all the time. Had stainless steel, I think it was double wall, triple wall pipe, which was expensive, and that wasn't all that good. And a lot of people always called them instant water heaters, and there wasn't anything instant about them. They weren't any more instant than a tank-type water heater. So what changed? Well, the engineering of them changed a lot. 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So he was saying, you know, in a lot of cases, tankless water heaters don't need to stainless steel pipe. They have PVC pipe now. Great. 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Cool. That's all good. It's not 3 gallons a minute. You can get them up to, and I've talked about this. I was aware of that. You know, 7 gallons a minute, 9 gallons a minute, 13 gallons a minute. You're going to use multiple ones. I mean, it was, that fits the American lifestyle. Everybody can take a shower. We can do the wash and run the dishwasher. We got it covered. So that parts have changed. But the sticking part is people still call them instant water heaters. And as far as I know, there wasn't a recirculating pump for a tankless water heater. Well, the Reliance Water Heaters is a division of A. O. Smith, which you're probably familiar with that name. It's one of the bigger, better names in water heaters, tankless or tank type. And he was saying, you know, and since they're a division that they have, Reliance, as they have one that is now, you can have instant water, which is a nice feature with a timer. I've described that before. Set the timer where you want hot water and you want it now. Maybe it's 6 a.m. till 9 a.m. Turn on hot water and you got hot water. Then he said the biggest thing, I think, because since you superheat the water, you have a tendency to add more hard water deposits. Cleaning becomes very important. And they have a new thing called, I think it was called X3. And what X3 is, and it's not in all the Reliance water heaters, it's not in all the A.O. Smiths, but it's on some of their premium tankless products. So if you've been hesitant about getting a tankless because you have to have them clean, because you have to have the gas thing, because you, you know, can't get instant water here, you might rethink it. So the X3, what it does, it's actually you don't have to clean them at all. That's what I said, at all. So they have a device, and I haven't really double-checked this, what X3 is, but the way he described it, it sounded like something I was very familiar with. And I'm assuming it's something along those lines. When we talk about water softeners, how it softens water, and then I also, somebody will say, well, what's the difference between that and, say, an electronic easy water product? And I said, well, that's just charging the hard water particles and lets it pass through the plumbing system. It's probably something along those lines because it's not filtering anything. But it's charging the particles so they do not accumulate and you do not need to clean that tankless heater. Pretty cool. So that was a real learning experience. And then I was quickly going to ask him, and I knew what the answer was, but and I did ask him. I said, so well, where are you with the tankless electric ones? And no, not there yet. First of all, there you might need 260-amp circuits there. They had a lot of electricity. I don't think there's going to be much savings. However, if you have electricity powering your water heater, they do have the heat pump water heaters, which are now Energy Star rated. It has a longer recovery period for the water, but if everybody's going to shower first thing in the morning and then go to work or don't take a shower the next morning, you're golden. If you have a house full of company, there's usually a transfer switch where it's not hybrid and it's just an electric water heater. So there is ways to save money on electric water heaters. Interesting, he's now the third or fourth person that has told me the story about savings, and I'll go back to the gas tankless. It was always talked about, and it is, it's more efficient than a tank type gas water heater, because when you think of it, you got, you know, I don't know, 54 gallons, 42 gallons, 72 gallons, you got this big silo of water that's heated. And it cools off, and it's reheated, and it cools off, and it's reheated. And then somebody takes a shower, and it's reheated. It's not just reheating the water because of use. It's reheating water because it's cooled. With a tankless, you're heating only the water that you're using. But he's about the third or fourth person that told me, when I asked him, well, what's the savings? He goes, maybe there isn't a savings. or use some phrase along those lines. I go, what do you mean? And maybe there isn't a savings. You're not reheating the water. He goes, well, it's more efficient. But we really can't forecast the savings because what is happening, and when I talked about Americanizing things, I think this falls in that category. We find that people that have tankless hot water heaters or water heaters take longer showers. We've also found out that people that have big soaking tubs, if they have a tank type, they can only fill that tub maybe halfway. But with a tankless, we can fill it all the way. So, I don't know. We probably do use more hot water, but I've heard that several times. So they're not really telling you you're going to save money. But if you maintain your showering and bathing rituals, I think you will save some nice money and might very well be worth it. And with the advances that I know A. O. Smith has incorporated in Reliance and maybe others, I don't know. That's kind of the first ones. I knew some of it, but wasn't familiar about the cleaning aspects of it, which I think is a really big deal. If you've been on the fence because of some of those reasons, and maybe you looked into them 10 or 12 years ago and you bought a tank one because you weren't comfortable, and now that tank one's probably got another 2 or 3 years worth of life, I would strongly suggest you take a look at the tankless. It would most likely have all the features you want at this point. So give it some thought. If you'd like to join us, do so, and then we'll wrap things up for the weekend. You're at home with Gary Sullivan.
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0: Yeah. All right, back at it. We're about 10 minutes before the top of the hour, and let's get to the phones here. We have Bill. Bill, welcome.
1: Thank you, Gary. Appreciate you taking my call. I hope you're doing well.
0: I am. Thank you.
1: Good. Listen, I live in a condo, and my hot water heater is probably about 11 years old right now.
0: Okay.
1: It's a gas hot water heater. There's no signs of it going out, no leakage or anything else. It still works fine, but I know it's due to its end.
0: Right.
1: And I've thought about tankless, but I've been told because I live in a condo, it has to be vented outside, and I can't have a tankless hot water heater in my condo. Is that right?
0: Well, it is if you inquired it and they said you can't. I'll say this. There's certainly tankless water heaters that can be installed in condos, okay? But first of all, you got the condo HOA rules where it may say in your covenants that that's a no-go.
1: I've read them, and so far there's nothing like that in the rules.
0: Okay.
1: And so, I thought about, couldn't they vent it through the furnace?
0: Well, in some cases. So, yeah, there's a whole checklist. In fact, I pulled up the checklist. The building's governing documents we kind of covered. Local building and fire codes control also, which mostly allow you, but in some cases do not. Venting is usually the biggest issue. A gas tankless heater needs a properly sized dedicated exhaust vent, often through an exterior wall or the roof. You generally cannot simply connect it to an existing water heater chimney. So it needs it still needs just like a tankless, if you get the really high efficiency tank type, you need to go through the side wall. You can't just go up the chimney, if you will.
1: Oh, my.
0: So also combustion air. Tankless units often use sealed direct venting for that. So they use kind of a combination vent on most of them, which is helpful in a condo. So it's really going to depend on codes, HOAs, and where you're positioned, because it even gets into the gas supply. I talked about the ones that they have changed, the A.O. Smith, where you can use three-quarter gas lines, half-inch gas lines. An existing gas line on some may not work, but maybe it's a half-inch. So that's going to knock a bunch of the different brands out. But like the HOA or the A.O. Smith, a water heater now, and the Reliance now has the ability to hook up to a half-inch gas line. So it's really you're going to really have to find out the whys. And, you know, as long as it's code and along the HOA allows that to happen, then you got to find what tankless water heater is going to be best for your condo. Working through a plumber. And where they're going to be able to vent, and if they need to replace lines. And, you know, if you get into replacing all kinds of stuff, maybe the savings isn't there for you. So you got a little homework.
1: Yeah, I definitely do. I was going to say maybe check with a local fire department, see if they have regulations.
0: They'll be able to tell you.
1: And or a building inspector, possibly.
0: Yeah, I'd just call the fire department or city hall and ask if there's a code. I would find out where you got that information where it said you can't.
1: Neighbors.
0: Okay. All right. So maybe you can go to the board and see if what the answer there is. But if you get an A-OK there and it's A-OK with code, then I would get with the plumber, let him see what kind of exhaust, because there's a good chance you're not going to be able to use the same exhaust piping. Maybe they'll have to take another, hole. Maybe it goes to the sidewall. Maybe it goes to the roof. I that's going to depend on how it's all set up. But yeah, so it's worth pursuing.
1: Yeah, absolutely. I'm retired, so I don't have anything else to do other than a little research and education. So, hey, listen, Gary, thank you so much. I appreciate the info there. You give me a lot to think about.
0: Very good. Thank you much. Take care. And that is, yeah, so we're going to run out of time. Obviously, we didn't have many calls today. We talked about a lot of things, and then we hit the hot button, I guess. We can certainly talk about this next week. We've got about a minute left for the weekend show. But regardless of whether you're in a home or a condo, I want to let you know the best way, if you're going to think about making that conversion to a tankless from a tank, is get with a plumber and see what you have and see what kind of tankless product he's offering and maybe ask those questions that I just talked about. Cleaning the tankless, how often? Remember the new ones with the X3? None, no cleaning. You know, what is the venting? Will that work with my existing venting? Do I have enough, the right size gas lines, or will I need a special type, special brand? It's not that difficult. I'm not throwing out a lot of roadblocks. I'm just saying if you're going to have it installed properly, it can be done in your house. There might be some alterations that need to be done, and that may drive up the cost where it's not worth it. So, you know, seeing what you have, what's going to fit, and what features you need on that particular tankless is the key. So thank you much for joining us. I know we talked a lot. It's been a relatively slow day, probably because where I am, it's absolutely gorgeous, and a lot of people are getting some of those projects done. Danny Boy, thank you very much. Good Lord willing, we'll be back next weekend for more At Home with Gary Sullivan.

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1: Search. I'm Paul Stevens, Fox News. The U.S. Coast Guard looking for any sign of survivors of a medical flight bound for Boston from Bermuda that's gone missing.
2: The U.S. Coast Guard said the FAA lost touch with the air ambulance carrying four Canadians and two Bermudans. Coast Guard Rear Admiral Matt Lake said now as a debris field has been linked to the missing plane, more resources are being brought in to investigate.
3: We're in the process of working with Massachusetts authorities to get some craft out there that are equipped with sonar to be able to do some detection on the seabed floor.
2: The depth below the debris field near Nantucket Island is said to go down 80 or 90 feet. Rear Admiral Lake said searches will also try to locate a black box that may give clues to what actually happened on board the plane. Grinnell Scott, Fox News.
1: The president of Cornell University speaking out yesterday against what he called a deeply disturbing alleged gang rape that's faced renewed scrutiny, Fox's Brooke Taylor explains.
4: Cornell University's president basically saying they must do better. So it all comes as newly uncovered police records show that Cornell officers were at the Kai Pai house just hours before on October 19, 2024, making a drug-related arrest. Now, the police record doesn't identify the drugs involved in that arrest, but just 22 hours later, a female student says she was sexually assaulted by seven fraternity members for hours inside that same house while under the influence of ketamine and alcohol. Cornell's own investigation would later find the ketamine was being used by multiple people at Kai Pai around the same time.
1: And that's Fox's Brooke Taylor, Cornell's president, adding that he supports the appointment of New York Attorney General Letitia James as a special prosecutor in the case. The alleged gang rape victim has sued Cornell and these seven accused former students. 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
1: New details on that co-pilot of a hijacked Israel-bound Dubai flight from a few days ago, including reports that he at one time was grounded from a job at Oman Air over concerns about extremist views. Fox's Trey Yingst in Tel Aviv.
8: New details continue to emerge in that attempted hijacking of a Fly Dubai flight last week to Tel Aviv. The captain of the flight describing what those initial moments were like in a call with Israeli Prime Minister Benjamin Netanyahu. He said, "My first thought was there was catastrophic damage to the aircraft." The investigation into the co-pilot continues as the AP named Hammam al-Hammami as the suspect. Al-Hammami reportedly used an axe in the attack that may have already been inside the cockpit. The Omani national has been banned from flying in Oman due to his extremist views. Questions do remain about the vetting process that allowed him to be hired by Fly Dubai and co-pilot a flight to Israel. At this point, no additional links have been disclosed to foreign governments, including Iran, despite President Trump discussing possible ties.
1: And there's word the UAE did share a list of passengers and crew members with Israel before the flight took off, according to officials. Some soggy days still ahead for much of the southeast. Fox Weather's Adam Klotz.
9: Big trouble spot. That is everything around the Gulf Coast, as you're seeing round after round of really heavy showers. But over the course of this Sunday, that'll fill in across the southeast. And that is why we see this risk of flooding that is going to be lingering here, not just today, but into tomorrow, anywhere from the coast of the Carolinas down to Florida, wrapping back over to New Orleans, up to Atlanta. We could see some really heavy rain, a couple of inches of rain on the way across this part of the country. And then all of that funnels into Florida by the time you get into next week, and we could be seeing anywhere from 3 to 5 inches. Going to be a soggy one across the Gulf Coast.
1: And again, Fox Weather's Adam Klotz. Dolly, a true original musical, is offering 30,000 free tickets to New York City public, middle, and high school students during its first year. Previews start this coming December 7th at New York's St. James Theater. I'm Paul Stevens. This is Fox News.
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13: A flood watch is in effect until tomorrow morning. Showers and thunderstorms continue firing up through the day today and into the evening and overnight hours. Low tonight around 69. Clouds, showers likely tomorrow, high in the upper 70s. Scattered showers on Tuesday. From the Georgia Weather Net, I'm meteorologist KJ Allen.
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16: Welcome to the Barbecue Radio Network. I'm Freddie Bell. And you know, barbecue has traditions that run deep, but it never really stands still. Pitmasters are experimenting, diners are changing what they order, and restaurants and caterers even are finding new ways to put barbecue on the plate. And today, we're headed to Texas. I used to live in Richardson, Texas, to talk with Chef Michelle Wallace, a chef who knows that world from the inside out. And we're going to talk about where Texas barbecue has been, maybe where it is right now, and where Chef Michelle thinks is headed next. Michelle Wallace, welcome to the Barbecue Radio Network. It's so cool to have you on with us.
17: Thank you, Mr. Bell. How are you? Thank you so much for having me. I am just as excited to be here with you.
16: So glad that you're on with us. And you know what? If you call me Freddie, I can lower my shoulders.
17: Yes, ma'am. Yes, sir. Yes, sir. Freddie. Chef, I can do that.
16: All right. All right. Before we get into the trends, Chef, let's start with you. How did barbecue become a part of your culinary story?
17: You know, I really, truly, honestly fell into it. I graduated from culinary school here in Houston. And I worked the line at several restaurants. I worked under the famed chef here, Mark Holly, if that rings a bell.
16: Yes, indeed.
17: And I, you know, that was incredible. He really kind of taught me, you know, how to move in the kitchen, how to think like a chef. It was incredible to work under him. And I randomly ran into Greg Gatlin at an industry event, I believe. And I was a fan of Family's Barbecue. And I just went up to him. I said, hello. Well, actually my twin sister forced me to go say hello. And we struck up a really great conversation, and he kind of talked to me about the importance of barbecue and like kind of where it's going. And at this point they were at the forefront of what we consider now as craft barbecue, that very chefy driven barbecue. And he was needing, at the time he was like, I really would love to bring on a chef who has a chef mind, you know, having a great approach with the sides and kind of reforming that or tightening things up. And one thing led to another. And, you know, I got hired on as the executive chef at Gatlin's Barbecue in Houston. And one of the terms of the agreement was that they had to teach me everything they knew about barbecue, how to work the pits, their approach. I mean, from A to Z, I wanted to learn what it took to create these masterpieces off the smoker. And it was a deal. And so I went to work. That's literally how I fell into it.
16: Oh, my gosh. Everybody, we're talking with Chef Michelle Wallace. She's out of Houston, Texas. And Texas barbecue has a really strong identity, in my opinion. When you look at it today, Chef, compare it with what you grew up knowing. What's changed in that time?
17: You know, like I just touched on the approach of where we are with this craft barbecue. It started off, you know, Texas is very regional. You know, not only are we regional in the country, but within ourselves. It's very, there's Central Texas, there's South Texas, East Texas, and West Texas barbecue all has subtle nuance. At the cornerstone of it all is technique, right? Cooking with smoke, what it comes out. And then what we do beyond that gives us those differences, right? Central Texas, we think brisket. We think, you know, that black pepper, that goodness that we all know and love, that post oak, using post oak as a wood because it's so prevalent here. And then you think East Texas, definitely have some Louisiana flair. There's that chopped beef, you know, it's super regional. Oh, and then you get into South Texas, a lot of Mexican influences, think barbacoa, think mesquite wood, think, you know, all these traditions. And it really is just those subtle differences about the regional differences that we use and kind of take that approach to barbecue. It's changed because, you know, those traditions came from like mom and pops, right? Very raw in a sense, you know what I'm saying? There was nothing glamorous during that time when you talk about barbecue. It was just all these meats, the smoke, the fire, and then we're serving it up. It's like a paper plate or a paper bowl. There was nothing sexy about it, if you will.
16: Right.
17: And so now that it's changed because there are a lot of, it's very chef forward in a sense. It's more, you know, although those techniques are still with us today, it's very refined technique. It's very beautiful in the plating, or more beautiful than what it once was. It's very considered in a chef perspective, right? It always has been, but it's more pronounced, in my opinion, now.
16: Interesting. I've never heard anyone classify barbecue as beautiful, and you just used that term.
17: I do all the time because I literally had my barbecue festival over the weekend, and, you know, it is something just beautiful about the smoke when Allie Klim opened up that 1,000-gallon rig sitting there. One, it's beautiful just looking at it. And then two, you open the door and the smoke rolls out. Those briskets are, you know, getting the color that you love. Mm-hmm. Like, I think it's just like understanding like what a beautiful pitch in baseball look like. To the regular folk, it's just the guy threw a ball at the mound, right? But if you can recognize what a curveball is and how it hits the glove and the sound that it makes, like that's beauty. That's almost music. You know what I mean?
16: That's what I'm talking about.
17: So I feel the same. Yeah, I almost feel this. I feel the same way about barbecue. Like, I really honestly do.
16: So do you think the traditions are still holding their own, or do you think the craft is taking over, or are today's pitmasters becoming more willing, if you will, Michelle, to break the rules?
17: I think yes to all the

0: get to have some evolution. And these are the fun creations, right, that chefs are really kind of taking an approach to as we view barbecue today.
1: Interesting, everybody. We're talking with Chef Michelle Wallace. She's out of Houston. And I'm wondering, Michelle, what do people outside of Texas, in your opinion, misunderstand about Texas barbecue?
0: That's a great question, Freddie.
1: You mentioned the regional
0: What
1: piece
0: are
1: of it, East Texas, South Texas, Central Texas. But when you take it as a whole, what do you think is a misconception? What do they misunderstand?
0: I think that maybe they misunderstand our approach, like how we approach with wood, that really kind of dry cooking, no sauce. We do like sauce here in Texas, and I think that's the thing because a lot of other regions of the country will sauce on the pit. And I think we do like sauce in this country because every barbecue joint has one, and everyone really takes ownership of their own sauce. It's one of their prized possessions. However, we use it as an enhancement, like, you know what I mean? And so I
1: Yes.
0: think that there's a misconception, like, oh, Texans don't really like barbecue sauce and it's an afterthought. But really, it is how do you formulate a sauce that works well with your meat, even though it's served on the side? I almost think that's a little more difficult than just saucing a piece of meat on the pit. You know what I'm saying? I think that might be a misconception. I think people don't think Texans use sauce. We actually use sauce. It's just on the side, and it's actually very well thought
1: That makes a lot of sense. Chef Michelle, when we come
0: out.
1: back, I want to move from that tradition to what people are actually ordering today. I want to know what's hot, what's fading, and what your customers are pushing pitmasters, what direction they're pushing them to. I'm Freddie Bell. This is the Barbecue Radio Network, and we'll be right back with Chef Michelle Wallace.
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6: Hi, I'm Peter Sagal. When we were growing up, my two brothers and I just loved our Uncle Ted. He was like a really cool big brother who always brought around the best toys and took us to the best places and with whom we always had the most fun. It was odd, though, when we got older, to realize he wasn't nearly as outgoing and adventurous with other adults. I found out much later that this might have had something to do with the ostomy bag he wore ever since he was diagnosed with Crohn's disease as a teenager and had part of his lower intestine removed. Theodore Skolnick, my Uncle Ted, died last year at the age of 80, never having once mentioned his illness to me or my brothers. 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
1: Welcome back to the Barbecue Radio Network. I'm Freddie Bell, and I'm going to say it this way. My guest is the Chef Michelle Wallace.
0: I'll take that.
1: We're talking Texas barbecue, where it's been now and where it's going. Michelle, let's talk about the menu just a bit. What are you seeing people order today that maybe wasn't nearly as prominent 5, 10 years ago or when you started culinary school?
0: Yeah, I think what we're seeing today is a lot of whole animal cookery.

0: degree. So yes, you know, obviously in South Carolina or in the Carolinas, you see the whole hog and pig. But what I'm meaning is a lot of, okay, yes, we like brisket, but we also like the picanha. We also like oxtail. We also like beef cheeks. So we're seeing the use of the whole entire animal on menus these days. You can go anywhere and see, well, I won't say anywhere. You can go to many places and see a smoked oxtail or a smoked beef cheek. And then that in turn shows up differently than just a sliced piece of meat. You might have, I love a good mac and cheese with brisket on it. I
1: All
0: make
1: right.
0: them my mac and cheese. I make my mac and cheese with Land O'Lakes extra melt cheese sauce. It's super just sturdy and reliable, delicious. And so it's consistent. And so you get this consistent product with your mac and cheese, and you top it with some beef cheek, or maybe it's pulled pork, or maybe it's smoked pork belly. And so we're seeing a lot of these whole animal approaches to the pit. And I think that's really incredible.
1: It's interesting, and you hit a button when you said oxtail, and
0: Yes.
1: I do another show, and we won't talk about that, but the subject of oxtails came up, Chef, and I said,
0: Okay.
1: okay, where does the oxtail come from? And I'm thinking about my first grade books, and they talked about oxen. This is not about Freddie Bell, by the way, but where in the heck do oxtails come from?
0: So we oxtail is a beef product, but back in our history books, as we went through, it did there was an origin of that, but it is a beef product. It comes from the tail of the beef. Of the cow, I mean.
1: Actually, the tail of the cow. See, I should know this, and people all around the country are probably laughing at me. That's okay. I don't care. We're talking with Chef Michelle Wallace. Brisket is almost royalty in Texas. We're going to have to edit that, Brad. Is anything seriously challenging brisket for attention?
0: Well, the main thing with brisket that's challenging is simply the price of brisket at this point today, in
1: Oh, my
0: today's time.
1: gosh.
0: That is giving a lot of barbecue joints in the state of Texas some pause. I mean, you're looking at $45 a pound on some menus.
1: Yes.
0: It has tremendously gone up in cost for a number of reasons, of course. But as far as food goes, yes, I mean, the beef rib always rivals it. And I actually think the picanha, the culotte, that cut is really giving brisket a run for its money, especially because it's slightly cheaper.
1: And it's the cut, is it, do you feel that it's a bit more lean and easier to work with?
0: Yeah, it's definitely a bit more lean. It's a quicker cook. It's still just as beefy in flavor. And I think it can give you all the feels of, like, you know, the cap, the moist cut of brisket, or a good combination of both, because it is slightly lean. So you get a leaner, less fatty, but still flavorful cut of beef at a cheaper cost. I think it's having its moment right now for sure.
1: There are a lot of backyarders who are listening to us today. And is that a suggestion that you would give to a backyard pitmaster to try a different cut of meat because of we're seeing skyrocketing prices at the grocer and at the meat market?
0: 100%. I mean, if your pocketbook allows, by all means, pick up that brisket, pick up a Wagyu brisket, please enjoy. However, if your pocketbook does not, if your wallet does not allow, and you still want something just super beefy, super flavorful, go for that picanha cut. Go for that chuck roast. Will smoke up beautifully, very similar to a brisket at a cheaper cost.
1: Are you seeing more global flavors and cultural influences finding their way into the barbecue menu? And I ask that because there is a Midwestern Animales restaurant that brings a Mexican flavor into the barbecue world.
0: Oh my gosh, yes. I mean, here in Texas, because we are so close to Mexico, we've seen that a tremendous amount on menus across our state. Like I said, we have amazing barbacoa from the top of Texas to the bottom of Texas, and you see that a lot. But what's interesting is we're starting to see even beyond our neighbors down in Mexico. We're seeing I have my friend. I call him my friend. We were on Barbecue Brawl together that airs on Food Network. His name is Don Nguyen. He owns Koi Barbecue here in Houston, and it is a Vietnamese Texas barbecue joint. It is phenomenal. It is flavors of Vietnam with the technique of Texas barbecue. And we're seeing tons of places like that popping up all over the country. There's a Middle Eastern barbecue joint down in Austin that does, it has lamb flavors. It's using za'atar. It's using all the things you see. It has hummus on the menu. You're seeing all of these Middle Eastern flavors. And so, yeah, I think there's something beautiful about culturally that there is live fire and smoking of meats in every culture, in every single culture.
1: What about
0: the
1: size?
0: So you're starting to see that.
1: You're starting to see that. And earlier in our first segment, you mentioned, and you had my mouth watering, by the way, mac and cheese with brisket. Are you seeing, are you spending some time, we spend a lot of time talking about the meat, and sometimes we forget the sides. I believe, in my opinion, I want to know if you agree, that a side can make or break a whole plate. What's changing in that whole marketplace?
0: Freddie, you hit the nail on the head. I think gone are the days where, you know, a basic potato salad that may not be so hot or store-bought. I think gone are the days are of that, right? I think the sides have to bring it home for customers these days. I mean, listen, I love corn. I can eat corn in every single way, but cream corn is one of my favorite. Mm. I use Land O'Lakes butter sauce. And I mix it with like fresh corn, a little Parmesan cheese, some onion and garlic. And it's so good. And it pairs so well with like pulled pork, or, you know, you almost can do like an elote feel to it. You know what I'm saying? And so you're seeing a lot of people paying attention to their sides because they matter. And I think that goes back to a lot of chef driven approaches to the menus that we're seeing these days. It's not just, you know, French fries, a few pickles and onions, and a slice of white bread. It is, like I said, you know, our Land O'Lakes butter sauce, cream corn. It's our, you know, or you can smoke the corn. It's our coleslaw made with red cabbage and it has cilantro. It's a lot of these chef driven. It's very considered. You know what I mean?
1: Yes. Yes, I had a talk with a chef, and he says, if you think how different maitre d's or chefs will tell you that a certain wine pairs well with this entree, I'm seeing the same thing with sides, and it sounds as if you're echoing that the same way.
0: Yeah, I mean, I think that people who are consuming barbecue are a different set of patrons from way back when. Oh. And so we take this approach and it has to be a complete thought. It has to be a complete dish. Like, you know, people used to just order just that, a hunk of some meat and some bread and throw a little pickles on it. And maybe I'll get a little bit of coleslaw and that's it. But it was really about the meat. And now people want a full experience. They want to know that you can cook these side dishes and make them just as good and just as thought about as the meat. And so I think that's where diners are today.
1: Out of Houston, everyone, we're talking with Chef Michelle Wallace. And how can we find you on social media? How can we find you online? What's the best way to get in contact with you?
0: Yeah, the best way to get in contact with me is on Instagram at Between the Slices. That name is because I just love a good sandwich. So anything between the slices. You can also check out my website at chefmichellewallace.com. You can see all the things that I'm doing. I exist primarily at Farmer's Market. I do a lot of stuff on television. You might have seen me on Top Chef or Bobby's Triple Threat and Barbecue Brawl. So they can see all of those links at my website.
1: Incredible. 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
3: Fox News, I'm Jack Callahan. President Trump touting what he calls his administration's record-setting numbers at a rally in Ohio.
4: It was just announced that under Republican leadership, incomes for hardworking Americans have soared to the highest level ever recorded.
3: President trying to boost the candidacies of Senator John Husted and gubernatorial candidate Vivek Ramaswamy just a month ahead of the midterm elections. Search and rescue operations continue offshore from Massachusetts after a medevac flight from Bermuda to Boston dropped from the radar off Nantucket Island yesterday.
5: The plane plummeted from 24,000 feet to 11,000 feet in just 3 minutes.
3: Fox's Marianne Rafferty. Six people were aboard the medical flight. The Coast Guard says their priority remains to find the people who were aboard that plane. 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
7: A flood watch is in effect until tomorrow morning. Showers and thunderstorms continue firing up through the day today and into the evening and overnight hours. Low tonight around 69. Clouds, showers likely tomorrow, high in the upper 70s. Scattered showers on Tuesday. From the Georgia Weather Net, I'm meteorologist KJ Allen.
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9: Hey, we're back on the Barbecue Radio Network. I'm Freddie Bell, and I have the esteemed pleasure of being with the chef, Michelle Wallace. She's out of Houston, Texas. We've been having just a wonderful conversation this weekend. And Michelle, you've got a perspective that I think our listeners who cook for groups are really going to appreciate. What barbecue dishes travel particularly well from the pit to a catered event, in your opinion?
10: Yeah, I mean, the thing you have to really think about is, yes, barbecue right off the pit, you know, rested for an hour and then served right there in your home is great, or in your restaurant. But you have to think about what works 3 hours later, right? This food has to travel, you know, a couple hours, and you got to set up and then you serve. So when you take that approach and you think about what can travel well, you know, and travel well warm, things like pulled pork is amazing. Things like sausages are great. And they also go further, right? You can serve, one link can serve so many people. Things like brisket, those things hold kind of in a warm setting very well and still be superior by the time it gets to the plate at the catering event. And so when I'm thinking about catering for hundreds of people, that's my thought. Like, how do I serve something that's 3 hours later going to still be just as good as when I take it off the pit?
9: What's delicious at the restaurant, but can be a headache when you're trying to serve hundreds of people, just as you mentioned?
10: Oh my gosh. Any seafood is a headache. Like, you know, I love smoking salmon and that's a really great right then and there, but it is not great held warm for, you know, a period of time to serve. So that's a bit of a headache. I also think poultry can be a headache too, because I like my chicken. I know that we go to the 165, but I like it right as it's just done because I think it's best. And so sometimes when you have to hot hold things for a long time, especially that poultry, I think it can tend to overcook. And so that's, you know, less of a headache, but still a headache nonetheless.
9: So let's bring in a tip for a backyarder. They've got the grill, they've got the poultry on the grill, and they're trying to take it from the grill to the home. What's your best suggestion to make sure that it comes out as best as it can when you're ready to serve maybe 30, 45 minutes later?
10: Yep. One of the biggest tips is, if it's done on the pit, it's going to be overcooked on the plate when you talk about chicken. So I would pull it just before it's done, let it rest and rise to the temperature that you need, to the final temperature, which is somewhere around 165, and then you serve. And so the tip would be to pull it just shy of the final temperature, the final serving temperature, and then let it rest. It will rise to your final temp, and then you can serve a really great piece of meat. And then the other thing is, think about possibly serving it in a different way, right? Chicken is great on salads or in pasta. So maybe you smoke your chicken, you pull it, and then that way you can put it into a separate dish. And so that's another idea or approach that someone can take.
9: So I'm hearing the temperature come back again and again, and that's so important. Mm-hmm. Is there a particular probe that you like above others?
10: Not a particular brand. I do love when you probe the meat with something versus using the infrared. The infrared will work, but I think the probe will get you a more accurate reading, in my opinion.
9: All right. So how do you maintain that quality when you're cooking a barbecue at scale like that? I mean, you can get it, you can make sure it's done, but how do you make sure that everyone has a very similar experience from having experienced Chef Michelle's food?
10: You know, I get lost in the sauce when I'm barbecuing. I think there is a oneness. I think there's a oneness that you have to kind of be with your pit and the product that's on the pit. And so for me, you have to stay focused, right? You have to stay in tune, listen to the pit. The pit is telling you, I have a hot spot here or a cold spot there. The pit is telling you, but you have to pay attention to it. Or the wood is telling you, you know, you thought I might have been young and more wet, but I'm drier. So watch how I'm burning. You know what I mean? Mm-hmm. If it's burning too hot, if it's burning too black, if you see you have black smoke. I just think that you have to have this oneness with the cook itself so that every piece will come off the pit in the same manner. And so you don't get one chicken that's burnt or darker or, you know what I mean? Or one. So if you're in tune with your pit and just kind of locked in, I think you're listening, you're smelling, right? Sometimes, you know, I was just with Rodney Scott over the weekend and he was talking about, you can hear how quickly the fat is hitting coals, or how, so if you hear that your piece of protein is rendering fat too fast, that's listening, right, to the sound or seeing it. And so using all of your senses to have just a successful cook.
9: You can tell me if I'm right or wrong, but I'm listening to you, Chef Michelle, and I think I hear and feel a spiritual aspect of this in your cook. Am I off on this?
10: No, you're not too far off. Like, I genuinely love what I do. I love being a chef, and I love utilizing the pit and cooking with smoke and being a pit master. And it's just like I told you, there is something beautiful, just like I talked about the pitch in the earlier segment, a pitch in baseball. Like, it just, I don't know, it just does something for me. And I love every single moment of it. And then it's like when I get out of the trance of this barbecue and I'm like, wow, you know, I'm so proud of myself. I'm so proud of the cook. I'm happy. And I'm happy to serve that love when I serve it to other people. And so that for me is most important.
9: Incredible. You talked about how the menus are changing earlier. And you talked about dishes that travel pretty well when you're going from the pit to a catered event. How about your clients? Are they becoming more adventurous about what they'll serve at a catered event, or do the classics still rule?
10: You know, it, you know, I think that if you can get your customer base, your clients, to really trust who you are, they will almost try just about anything.
9: Really?
10: If they can trust, in my opinion, they can trust that I can do the classics right. They can trust that I can turn out an amazing brisket. They can trust I can turn out great ribs and sausage. So that the groundwork, okay, we trust her. And then you slowly start to put in like different features, right? And it's like, okay, these flavors work, and why do they work? And this is about being in tune with your customer base. I love talking to my customers all the time, and they'll tell me, well, I like this, but this wasn't so great, but they still tried it anyway. There's just a level of trust that they have to have that basically is trusting your palate to design something that they can eat. So yeah, I think that they are trying new things because I'm not afraid to try new things. And so I think that's just really simply trust.
9: That's exciting. Trust your palate to design. That's poetry.
10: Yeah. 100%. Freddie, I did this dish recently. And I smoked some spam, believe it or not.
9: Oh, stop.
10: I had the spam. You know, I promise you. And when I tell you, Freddie, that I got a handful of emails and they were like, I wasn't sure about this chef, but I tried it and it was phenomenal. But they understood it because it was a well-rounded dish. The saltiness of that ham, you know, coupled with the pickled veg and the fresh. And it was just a well-balanced dish and they really enjoyed it. So, yeah.
9: You're going to have to sell me on that one. For somebody planning a backyard gathering or a family event, maybe it includes spam or not, I don't know. What's one thing that they could learn from a professional caterer like yourself that will make the whole experience that much better?
10: You know, one thing is really about learning how to, like touching back on what I said, how do you get your product? One, cooking that product to a point so that it travels well, and then it shows up still 100% for the catered customer. Catering really is a different beast from everyday restaurants. And, you know, if you can master pulling your meats and proteins at the time that it needs to so that it can travel well, then you'll be good at the end of the day, because ultimately people just want great food and great service. So, you know, if you can get that, if your meat can show up still moist, full of flavor, seasoned well, you know, nice smoky touches, then you're winning.
9: Winning is great. And how can we win by contacting you? How can we reach out to you?
10: Yep, absolutely. Head over to Instagram. I'm under Between the Slices, or you can just search for Michelle Wallace, and you can find my name there, or you can just check my website at chefmichellewallace.com.
9: I'll never forget Between the Slices. We've talked about where barbecue has been and what's happening right now. I'm going to lose my job. Next, I'm going to talk to Michelle, and we're going to look into the crystal ball as the Barbecue Radio Network continues. I'm Freddie Bell, at least for this show.
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11: 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We've cooked it 20 years here, pork shoulder every year. Out of those 20 years at the Memphis and May World Championship, we have won pork shoulder 10 years. We have won grand championship overall 5 of those 20 years.
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0: Welcome back. Welcome back. I'm Freddie Bell, and this is the Barbecue Radio Network. Chef Michelle Wallace out of Houston is with us. And Michelle, let's look ahead, if you don't mind.
1: What's
0: happening around the edges of barbecue right now? When I say that, I mean, if you could think upstream, what could become mainstream that's not right now that you see starting to happen today?
1: I think, touching back on those cultural crossovers, especially in Houston, I think that's going to be more prevalent. I think people with barbecue, especially in Texas, you know, we were so sold on, you know, the beginnings of Texas barbecue and just doing brisket and ribs and sausage. And so now we're seeing this cultural crossover that really has become prevalent. I think we're going to see a lot more cultures. I think we're going to see like African cuisine coming through Texas barbecue. I think that we're going to see a lot of Vietnamese. I think we're just going to see a lot of more cultural influences in the future. I also think that we're going to start seeing a lot of non-meat dishes. A lot of questions like, what do you have for vegetarians? And you're almost like, well, why would you come to barbecue if you don't eat meat? But there is a level of expectation.
0: There is
1: a level of expectation for there to be non-meat dishes on the smoker. And I think a real challenge is how do you put something on a menu in a true and honest way with utilizing smoke? And I love that challenge. I'm up for that challenge all the time, every time. I've done a lot of smoked cabbage. I've done a lot of smoked beans and all that kind of stuff. I think smoke travels beyond the pit. And so if you can smoke some butter and impart it into a dish, I do a jam, Freddie, where I smoke tomato or I smoke strawberries and turn them into jellies and jams. I smoke butters all the time. I do a dish with using tallow, and I pop popcorn with it. And so we're just going to see smoke beyond just our traditional things here in the future.
0: Are these products that you're talking about, the jams and so forth, are you selling those? Mm-hmm. Or are those packaged under your brand?
1: I am working on it. I have gotten lots of requests to do so. And so I'm in search of a great co-packer to get some of these products on the shelves.
0: I suspect that one of those people are listening to the show, and your phone might be ringing right now. You never know.
1: Ringing off the-
0: Are younger pitmasters changing the definition of what barbecue can be? And I think you said that, but let's go to this. If there's a technique out there or a flavor or a presentation that you're watching, what is it, and how soon do you think that'll find its way into your style of cooking?
1: Ooh, I'm always breaking the rules in barbecue. So I feel like there are a lot of people who are taking my approach to barbecue. While I was working at Gavin's Barbecue, I started the breakfast program at that. And I think we see now a lot of breakfast and barbecue, you know, in mainstream barbecue. We're considering, you know what I mean? We're considering all these other things that barbecue can be. And we're just on the cusp of that being traditional barbecue almost. It's almost like what we used to do is still at our foundation. It's still our core. And you can't do all of these new things unless you have that foundation and core. And so I don't know what's one thing that I will impart. I'm loving like the pastrami's and the bolognese, some of those familiar things that we grew up with that I'm seeing a lot. I'm doing that a lot. I think seafood is going to start having a moment in barbecue. We get our smoked fish, we see smoked catfish. Maybe it's turned into a dip, but I think we're going to go further. Like I've smoked crab before. I've smoked actually, when I was on Top Chef season 21, I smoked oysters on one episode and served it in a dish. And so I think we're going to see a lot more seafood in the future. At least that's my prediction.
0: All right. I'll check back with you and see how well that's come true. And I noticed that you recently hosted the Fire and Smoke BBQ Festival. I wasn't able to get there. And thank you for the invitation, by the way.
1: Oh, of course. You're welcome.
0: You were very gracious in inviting me. Tell me what I missed, and I hope it wasn't a lot.
1: Well, sad to say, Mr. Freddie, you missed a lot.
0: Oh, my gosh. I knew it.
1: We had We had two amazing days of barbecue in the middle of Wisconsin. It's a city called Paoli, Wisconsin, at 7 Acres Dairy Company. It's about 25 minutes outside of Madison. And 7 Acres Dairy is an old dairy farm that's been turned into a boutique hotel. It has a restaurant on site. It has a lot of greenery and grass area. It still has a ice cream creamery and a butter creamery on the grounds as well. But the owner approached me about hosting a barbecue festival, and I was up for the challenge. We did 2 days of this amazing barbecue festival. Day one, we honored a lot of regional pit masters around Madison, Chicago. I think somebody might have been out of Iowa. I can't remember, but we really try to keep it regional to highlight and honor those in that region. And then I've invited a lot of my celebrity pitmaster friends to come out and cook with me for day two. And that was just simply crazy. Rodney Scott showed up. He did a 280-pound whole hog.
0: Oh, my
1: gosh. Built his pit out of cinder blocks. It was phenomenal. I had Allie Clem out of Austin. She recently won a Michelin star. That's how much of a phenomenal pitmaster she is. So she came out and cooked a bunch of briskets. I had David Bancroft out of Auburn. Alina Terry, she has an indigenous American Indian style of live fire and smoking, and she came out and did an incredible dish. My friend Don that I mentioned earlier, he did his Vietnamese brisket curry. Mm-hmm. I mean, it was 2 days of just great barbecue. Everybody just learning and teaching each other. And then as the customers came in, they were just simply wild. We had live music. We had a bunch of marketplace. Rodney was signing books. Everybody kept telling me that there hadn't been anything like this in that region at all. And they were very happy that some of these pitmasters that they know from television and the barbecue world had come to share their craft with those people. So it was great.
0: Incredible. I hate that I missed it. And are you planning another one anytime soon?
1: Yes. You know, we got through this inaugural year. We actually had to fight the rain. But at the end of the day, we were very happy with how things were executed. And we're looking forward to year two. So we're hoping to make this a yearly thing.
0: All right. So when you bring that many people together, your friends and new people coming from the Midwest and all the rest of it, mm-hmm. what do you learn? Did you see or taste anything that made you think, okay, we're going to be seeing more of this?
1: Yeah, absolutely. David Bancroft has this amazing garnish on one of his baby back ribs. And I asked him, you know, kind of what his thought process was. And it was, you know, phenomenal. So I leave away wanting to take away technique, right? Seeing how Allie wraps her briskets, very different from mine, and understanding why she does it that way. Mm-hmm. And is it something that I can kind of impart into my techniques? And so that's the real thing. That's what we're talking about. We're just learning from each other. Like, why do we do such, you know, things differently? Allie smokes Allie does a 6 to 7 hour brisket versus a 12 to 16 hour brisket.
0: Wow.
1: That's very different. She smokes at a high temperature. I learned why she does that and how it works for her. And you should be sure that I'm going to give it a try. You know, it's very cool to learn from all of these people who are, you know, who would be considered that they're high at what they do, right? They're at the top of their game.
0: Final question for you. Barbecue is what? Fill in the blank.
1: Barbecue is love. I mean, it truly is love. It is a testament of time. It is a testament of, you know, care and consideration. And so with all of those things, that's what you look for when you love someone. And so barbecue is love. And if someone is serving you an amazing bite of barbecue, best be known that there is some level of love that they have for you.
0: Chef Michelle Wallace, this has been a lot of fun. Thank you for spending some of your time with us and giving us a look at what's happening in Texas barbecue and maybe even a preview of where all of this is headed. And before I let you go, tell everybody again how they can keep up with you and your work.
1: Yes, you can find me at Between the Slices on Instagram, also on TikTok if you, you know, partake in TikTok. But then mainly at my website. My website is chefmichellewallace.com.
0: And that's going to do it for this edition of the Barbecue Radio Network. I'm Freddie Bell. Thanks for hanging out with us. And remember, wherever there's smoke, there's usually a pretty good story behind it. We'll see you next time on the Barbecue Radio Network. And whatever you do, make sure you take time out to dance. Goodbye, everybody.
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6: Chris Fine to debris field off Nantucket. I'm Jack Callahan, Fox News. In the search for any survivors from the medevac plane that went down early yesterday, Fox's Max Gordon with the latest.
7: The medical transport jet was on an active medevac operation when the FAA told the Coast Guard it had lost contact in the early morning hours on Saturday. Several helicopters, fixed-wing aircraft, and ships have searched about 2,840 square miles of ocean. On Sunday, the Coast Guard confirmed they had found a debris field associated with the missing airplane, but so far they haven't been able to say what has been found. A vessel with sonar is being dispatched to the debris field so that they can search the sea floor. The Coast Guard says they will continue to search until they are confident that if there were any survivors, they would have been found.
6: Officials say six people were on board the plane, but they haven't found any yet. Air traffic control audio suggests the plane had been coming in blind into a storm system. The investigation continues into the thwarted hijacking of a Fly Dubai flight last week. Fox's Trey Yingst with the latest from Tel Aviv.
8: AP has named Hammam al-Hammami as the main suspect and says that he reportedly used an axe that may have already been inside the cockpit to carry out this attack. The Omani national had been banned from flying in Oman due to his extremist views. Questions remain about the vetting process that allowed him to be hired by Fly Dubai and co-pilot a flight to Israel. At this point, no additional links have been disclosed to foreign governments, including Iran, despite President Trump discussing possible ties. Here in Israel, the captain of the flight who avoided disaster helping to save the lives of more than 170 people is being hailed as a hero.
6: Officials also claim the United Arab Emirates shared a list of passengers and crew with Israel before the flight took off, but Israeli officials say didn't raise any concerns. Longtime chef at the iconic Nobu restaurant in Malibu is dead after a teenage driver allegedly slammed into his parked car. 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
6: President Trump continuing his campaign in support of Republican candidates ahead of the midterm elections with a stop yesterday in Ohio, as Fox's David Spunt reports.
21: He was in Vandalia, Ohio, just outside of Dayton for a rally. There's a tight Senate race underway between former Senator Sherrod Brown and Senator John Houston. On Friday, Trump made his pitch to Alabama voters, a bit unusual given that unlike Ohio, Alabama, an even stronger Republican state, as Alabama visit follows visits to other strong Republican states, Oklahoma and Texas. say, at the end of last week. Well, in Ohio last night, he touched on data centers and argued that it'd be beneficial for the Buckeye State. He said the same about other states, too, encouraging Americans to embrace data centers, while critics say they take too much power and water and raise costs for everyday Americans.
6: Polls suggest many Americans are worried that AI development is moving too fast. Democrats critical of the president over the war with Iran and claiming Republicans aren't doing enough to improve affordability. As the U.S. Supreme Court begins its new term this week, Supreme Court Justice Samuel Alito faces questions over whether he'll step down. In an exclusive interview with Fox's Shannon Bream on Fox News Sunday, the justice addressed these rumors, calling the people pushing for his retirement vultures circling.
2: I'm grateful for every day when I wake up and I'm still here, and grateful for every day when I wake up and I'm still able to do the job. I think it would be foolhardy to, you know, make a calculation I'm going to serve for a certain number of additional years.
6: Rumors started over questions over whether Alito would step down so President Trump could appoint a new justice. World's tallest wind turbine nearing completion in eastern Germany, standing nearly 1,200 feet tall. Its developers say the added height will reach stronger, more reliable winds. Prototype still needs some wiring. It's scheduled to go online November 19th. I'm Jack Callahan, and this is Fox News.
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22: A flood watch is in effect until tomorrow morning. Showers and thunderstorms continue firing up through the day today and into the evening and overnight hours. Low tonight around 69. Clouds, showers likely tomorrow, high in the upper 70s. Scattered showers on Tuesday. From the Georgia Weather Net, I'm meteorologist KJ Allen.
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0: 12 ELDX travels at over 2,850 feet per second with 3,824 foot pounds of energy. The result is an optimum combination of accuracy and game stopping performance. Black Hills Ammunition, the power of performance.
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And look, I did not know this was taking place. 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They're just a very new advertiser here, but I've been using their stuff for a long time. 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
5: This is a special alert to all Americans.
6: I'm Roxanne Evans. Tensions remain high. Iran says the Strait of Hormuz will remain closed until the U.S. meets their conditions. Fox's Trey Yingst in Israel.
7: There's also an ongoing U.S. naval blockade that is crippling the Iranian economy. And we're starting to see those inflation numbers rise inside of Iran, and the currency is weakening. And so at this point, there is no diplomatic progress being made.
6: Oil is still moving through the waterway. Officials say thousands more troops are on their way to the Middle East. And the White House ramping up its AI task force to keep the U.S. ahead in the technology race. The president tapping Jay Clayton, his director of national intelligence, to lead a new superintelligence force to ensure that America continues to lead the world. America is listening to Fox News.
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0: All right, thanks to the modern miracle, if you will, of technology, we were able to get John back in here out of Dallas, Texas. Hey, John, you got a range report for us.
1: Yes, sir. Thanks for having me on again. Hey, Tom, so if you recall, I kind of complained about that HSM 500 Magnum ammo kind of being on the weaker side of felt recoil. Mm-hmm. Well, I got my wish with this new double tap ammo. It's a 440 grain hard cast bullet traveling at 1800 foot per second. And oh boy, it was a handful, but I learned a valuable lesson. That was my point of this phone call, is you got to test your ammo. So after I shot a cylinder, I could not eject the brass. It was just hard stuck. And if I had to reload in the event of emergency, oh boy, I'd be in trouble. So everybody out there listening with their carry ammo, test your carry ammo, regardless of the situation.
0: Yeah, it's a good point, because we go out and we shoot cheap practice ammo a lot, and then we go buy the good defensive ammo, and we put it in our guns, and we say, well, I'm not going to shoot that stuff. It's expensive. But you make an excellent point. How do you know it's actually going to function in your gun if you want to at least shoot some rounds through it?
1: That's exactly it. And I'll be honest, Tom, I am a revolver guy. I shoot 357 Magnum, 44 Magnum, 50 AE, and Desert Eagle, and 500. This is the first time I've had brass stuck. And I wanted to pick your brain. Is that a danger of overpressure, because there's just so much pressure expanding on the brass? You think I need to be careful with that?
0: There can be a couple of things going on. Could be the type of brass being used. It could be a little stickier. It also obviously can be higher pressure and double tap ammo. I think Mike loads his stuff right up to the limit. A lot of companies are backing theirs off from the SAMI specs, but I think Mike, to get all the velocity he can get out of it at double tap, he loads them right up to the limit, safe limit, but it is, right there at the top level. And in some guns and some chambers, anyway, it may turn out what you need to do. I'm just throwing ideas out here. You might even consider polishing the chambers of your revolver just to make them a little slicker and to help with extraction.
1: Yep. And I've done that. I'm shooting hard cast less, and I swab it with a bore brush after each range session. But yeah, that's a good point. Maybe I shall polish it. But the brass, it's Starline brass. Each brass looks okay. It's just, man, I was surprised that it just would not eject. But lesson learned.
0: Yep, there you go. Well, thanks for passing that along. It's good information. Yeah, and look, guys, if you run into something like that and you got a particular batch of ammo and thing is, you know what? That may be sticky in John's revolver and in somebody else's revolver, same cartridge, same chambering. It may not be sticky there. Just depends on the gun. But if you find a batch like that and it shows some kind of an issue in your gun, I'm tempted to say, just look, sell it to somebody else. Maybe it works in their gun better. You may not want to keep shooting it in your gun. It may not be worth it. It's one of the reasons we try different ammo. And we always talk about 22 rimfire. You definitely have to try different types of ammo, different brands, just to find out what works best. But that's true in pretty much any caliber cartridge. Try different ones. We do that for accuracy. But you also want to make sure it's functioning correctly. That's especially true for semi-autos. Do you have enough power to run the bolt, run the slide? Is everything working like it should? Is it feeding well? If you've got a problem, try different ammo. It is one variable that is easy to switch up. Rather than trying to tune a gun or something, sometimes just a switch of ammo can make the difference. All right, the question on the floor is, if you had to name one gun that is America's gun, what would it be? Also, always looking for the range reports. And, I just want to know, did you go shooting on Independence Day? And if so, I want to hear that story as well. 866-TALK-GUN. We'll be right back with more gun talk.
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7: New details. I'm Roxanne Evans, Fox News. We're learning more on the suspect in the Fly Dubai commercial jetliner flight last week. Fox's Trey Yingst in Tel Aviv, Israel, with the latest.
8: New details continue to emerge in that attempted hijacking of a Fly Dubai flight last week to Tel Aviv. The captain of the flight describing what those initial moments were like in a call with Israeli Prime Minister Benjamin Netanyahu. He said, "My first thought was there was catastrophic damage to the aircraft." The investigation into the co-pilot continues as the AP named Hammam al-Hammami as the suspect. Al-Hammami reportedly used an axe in the attack that may have already been inside the cockpit. The Omani national has been banned from flying in Oman due to his extremist views. Questions do remain about the vetting process that allowed him to be hired by Fly Dubai and co-pilot a flight to Israel. At this point, no additional links have been disclosed to foreign governments, including Iran, despite President Trump discussing possible ties.
7: The UAE shared a list of passengers and crew with Israel before the flight took off, according to officials. And the search continues for a medical plane carrying six people from Bermuda to Boston. The Coast Guard says debris from the plane has been found off the coast of Nantucket. The plane lost contact with air traffic control early yesterday morning after the pilot reported electrical problems. This is one of the last exchanges between the pilot and air traffic control.
9: Roger, you said you're coming in blind, is that what you said? Okay, you declare an emergency or no? Okay, you're coming in a little weak, so you're I didn't hear what your response was if you were declaring an emergency or no.
7: That plane vanished shortly after a storm began to move in. Four Canadian crew members were transporting a patient and a family member. Director of National Intelligence Jay Clayton will now lead a new White House AI task force. President Trump calling it the Super Intelligence Force. 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
7: For the first time, Cornell University made a public statement following Jane Doe's lawsuit against the university and others. Fox's C.B. Cotton.
22: For the first time, Cornell University's president is speaking out about the growing scrutiny over how Cornell handled allegations from Jane Doe. She's the former student who filed a lawsuit this fall saying she was gang raped by seven men at a campus fraternity house back in 2024. Cornell president Michael Kotlikoff pointed out reforms the Ivy League has taken since the alleged assault, and he said the university owes it to Jane Doe and the Cornell community to fully understand what happened and whether the school could have done more.
7: President Trump continued his campaigning in support of Republican candidates ahead of the midterm elections with a stop in Ohio Saturday. Here's Fox's David Spunt.
14: He was in Vandalia, Ohio, just outside of Dayton for a rally. There's a tight Senate race underway between former Senator Sherrod Brown and Senator John Houston. On Friday, Trump made his pitch to Alabama voters, a bit unusual given that unlike Ohio, Alabama, an even stronger Republican state, as Alabama visit follows visits to other strong Republican states, Oklahoma and Texas at the end of last week. While in Ohio last night, he touched on data centers and argued they'd be beneficial for the Buckeye state. He said the same about other states, too, encouraging Americans to embrace data centers, while critics say they take too much power and water and raise costs for everyday Americans.
7: Polls suggest most Americans are worried AI development is moving too fast. Meanwhile, Democrats criticizing President Trump over the war with Iran and claim Republicans are not doing enough to improve affordability. The world's tallest wind turbine nearing completion in eastern Germany, standing nearly 1,200 feet tall, higher than the Eiffel Tower. Its developers say the added height will reach stronger, more reliable winds. Its official inauguration scheduled November 19th. I'm Roxanne Evans, and this is Fox News.
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18: A flood watch is in effect until tomorrow morning. Showers and thunderstorms continue firing up through the day today and into the evening and overnight hours. Low tonight around 69. Clouds, showers likely tomorrow, high in the upper 70s. Scattered showers on Tuesday. From the Georgia Weather Net, I'm meteorologist KJ Allen.
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20: Dave Camp, Scott Robbins.
23: Man, this terror attack. Dude, terrifying.
24: Crazy. You mean in-flight altercation?
20: Well, the way it was first reported.
24: Right, which is what it, right.
25: Wait, and then, what? Yeah, in-flight altercation?
24: So, yeah, a Fly Dubai flight heading to Tel Aviv had to be diverted to Saudi Arabia after the co-pilot went all Allahu Akbar, stabbed the captain, and tried to hijack the plane. The pilot fought back long enough for passengers and other crew to come in and take down the terrorist. The co-pilot is from Oman and had worked for the company for less than a year. The captain is from the UAE. Saudi officials have arrested the co-pilot. And yeah, during the flight, the plane fell around 16,000 feet under a minute, yeah. Dude. I mean, there was damage to the plane because it's not supposed to go that fast.
25: No. This is everybody's fear.
24: Yeah.
25: You know, when you get on a plane. Well, yeah. One of many, but geez, if it gets hijacked like that, something's going to happen like that, and it's going to drop.
20: Well, and you're thinking, if a hijacking is going to happen, it's going to be somebody that you might be sitting next to.
25: Right.
20: It's not the co-pilot.
25: Right. Yeah. Well, you don't suspect that, no.
20: Which is mind-blowing.
24: Yeah, and so that was the big story today, although, again, like the New York Times called it, they got into an altercation. The pilot and the co-pilot got into an altercation. And then the BBC one-upped them by saying that they started to report what was being said about what went down on that plane.
20: Okay.
24: But they said, Israel's far-right government says.
20: Oh, gosh. Okay.
24: Mm-hmm.
20: So it wasn't just like, no, it's time for me to go meet 72 virgins. No, it's not time for that. Okay, we're not doing that here and now. Yes, we are, and then he gets stabby.
24: Yeah.
20: And yeah, thankfully these other people, you know, got inside. Now, how did Good Morning America, ABC, handle this story? We can play it if you want.
25: This ought to be fun.
20: Sure. Yeah. Well, we'll see.
0: Turn now to breaking news overseas, a possible mid-air terror incident after emergency distress signals on a flight from Dubai to Israel was suddenly diverted. Let's go to our chief foreign correspondent, Ian Pannell, with what we know at this hour. Good morning, Ian.
1: Yeah, good morning, Michael. As you say, this is a developing story, but here's what we know right now. Fly Dubai flight from Dubai to Tel Aviv made a sudden diversion after issuing emergency distress signals. And minutes after a general alert, it then sent an emergency warning of a possible unlawful interference or hijacking. Now, as the plane was about an hour from landing, it then suddenly suffered a rapid descent, plunging from 34,000 feet to 16,000 in 3 minutes. This was over Saudi Arabia.
20: Yeah. You gotta admit, with the accent he has, it kind of adds to the drama of the thing. Awesome. Not that it needs it.
24: Right.
20: Yeah. But anyway,
1: passengers on board telling Israeli media the plane lost control after some kind of struggle between the pilots. Some have said one of the pilots was stabbed with a knife and that there was a lot of blood. They say fellow passengers disarmed the attacker and it was able to land. One telling Israeli Channel 12 News, there were moments when we were sure this was the end. We heard screams and screams, and then we saw that the cockpit was being opened and there was blood there. Now, an Israeli source telling ABC News that Israel is treating this as a possible terror incident. Prime Minister Netanyahu, of course, is being briefed.
20: Okay.
1: Possible.
24: Yeah.
20: It doesn't take a real great detective to figure this one out.
25: No.
20: But you don't want to rush to conclusions.
24: No, you don't. Why? I did like there was one guy who says he was on, he looks legit, at least, was on that flight. He was a passenger. Took a picture of himself, like, once the plane had landed next to the plane, and he said, just survived a hijacking, send nudes. I was like, that's a winner's attitude right there.
20: Unbelievable. Well, there'll be more on that throughout the day. You can bet on that. Other news going on. There was a big hootenanny yesterday at the White House with all the tech CEOs talking about AI, and the question about data centers came up to Trump. Because there's been a lot of backlash about data centers.
25: Mm-hmm.
20: And will that hurt them in the midterms?
2: Mr. President, are you concerned at all that your continued support of data centers could hurt Republicans in the midterms?
3: I just have to do what's right. All I can tell you is that these big, powerful, very rich, very smart companies are going to be making massive contributions to communities. Individual people within the community.
20: Yeah. Okay. Got to do what's right. He said that on a number of different things, including Iran, with the gas prices. But in the end, I got to do what's right. Got to do the right thing. And if the midterm suffers, okay.
25: Mm.
20: You don't like that message,
25: Well,
20: Scott.
25: No, I mean, there are some Republicans that like to have a word, I'm sure.
24: Well, yeah. They're
20: I go back and forth,
24: you know?
20: Man. I go back and forth.
25: Yeah.
20: You know, got to win the elections, man. And I get that. I'm sorry. I'm one of those guys that gets stuck on something. I'm like, voter ID.
24: Yeah.
25: Oh, I know. I do, too. I mean,
20: you know, well, we got to keep getting it. Sometimes we've been talking about this for years and years and years. Sometimes you just like to see a politician do what's right, even if it cost them.
25: Mm-hmm.
20: And I don't get me wrong. There are times I bristle, go, man, this is not looking good right now as far as midterms. But if it's the right thing to do. And you can debate whether Iran or the data centers is the right thing to do, but if that's what he believes, take him at his word.
25: Mm-hmm.
20: So, then how did you think the coverage was of all these guys and talking about AI and they're going to police each other? That's the broad strokes story
24: right.
20: of it.
24: You know, I haven't seen a ton of the coverage on it, just being honest. I mean, I kind of just assumed that there'd be a lot of negativity because it's like, well, these people are going to destroy the planet or whatever.
20: Mm-hmm. Well, if you want to hear how ABC covered part of that, I can give you at least a little sampling, you know, because
4: some in that room have sounded the alarm. Anthropic CEO Dario Amodei has warned AI could be a risk to humanity itself if left unchecked.
8: I think the technology has very real risks. And, you know, the mechanism, how we address those risks is still under discussion.
4: And this week, Bill Gates with this.
20: Okay, hold on a second. Because there was another story that had the clip of that guy. That one got cut short. See if the context of this changes anything at all.
8: As the president has said, you know, whoever wins AI wins. I think that's very important. But I think the technology has very real risks. And, you know, the mechanism, how we address those risks, is still under discussion. But we all need to work. We all need to work together to make sure that we can win and we can win safely. If we do this right, we work with the president and everyone here, we can win safely.
20: Okay.
25: Yeah. What does it mean, win safely? What does that mean?
20: I think it is.
25: I mean, what are
20: when
25: you
20: standing
25: do?
20: There with Trump, you're talking about beating China.
24: Yeah.
20: And you do it where there's guardrails. It's not binding, but
25: I want to ban the term "alarm bells are ringing" too. I'm tired of it.
20: They do use that a lot.
25: All the time. Toolbox and tool shed and tools in the toolbox. And
20: of course.
25: That one.
24: Arsenal. Yeah.
25: Arsenal, yes. Yeah.
20: And I know they're trying to, especially Trump, the branding from artificial intelligence to super intelligence.
25: Yes.
20: But a lot of the guys are getting tripped up on that. Elon did, that's for sure.
9: Well, I think it is worth highlighting the positive benefits of AI, which were SI, pardon me.
3: Thank you.

0: can. Yeah. I don't want to. It's painful, but yeah, I can.
1: Yeah, I would. I agree.
0: I mean,
1: yeah.
0: I just can't believe I'm doing it. It's like I'm dreaming or something.
2: Well, this has to do with that big story out of Cornell, where a woman identified only as Jane Doe has filed a lawsuit alleging seven students raped her at a frat party in 2024. When that's what's being reported, but I thought like the seventh guy was the guy who came in and told everybody to just knock it off, like get out.
1: What she confessed to in the actual report? There was no assault.
2: Right. Yeah, and also a ton of inconsistencies with her story then versus her story now.
1: Yeah, there was no rape from the statement to investigators at the time.
2: So, yeah, and a lot of these guys never even touched her by her own account.
1: It was reprehensible what happened.
2: Oh, it was absolute debauchery.
1: I'm not excusing anything.
2: Yeah.
1: But then what is being claimed doesn't seem to be in play at all.
2: But yeah, the student newspaper, they're like on the war path naming these guys, putting their pictures out everywhere. Celebrities are helping. There's an old writer for South Park who's going out on the war path with this too. And then this was an incredible moment from The View. As Sonny Hostin, and I can't, these words.
0: I know, David.
2: It's struggling.
0: I know.
2: Struggle to get them out of my mouth. Sonny Hostin had a good point.
1: Yes, she did. You got to admit it.
3: The pictures of these young men who have not been charged, not been adjudicated, are being plastered all over the internet. I think people are reporting this story inaccurately. I think they're reporting it unfairly. And while this is something that we have to take very seriously, there is no way, according to her statement in 2024, that any prosecutor would have brought
4: intoxicated. How did she...
3: Under New York law, voluntary intoxication, if you voluntarily drink 10 beers and you voluntarily ingest ketamine, but that intoxication...
4: That doesn't have anything to do with the fact that the guys attacked her, whether she's drunk or not.
3: No. Well, according to her statement, she says she... They did not attack her. Her statement in 2024,
5: issues with this New York law,
3: she consented to the sexual activity. She consented to it according to her own statement in 2024. Now, I prosecuted sex crimes for 10 years. I believe women. I am not saying that we shouldn't believe her, but in 2024, she said one thing, and now in 2026, she's saying another thing.
1: The New York law.
0: Yeah, they can't let it go.
2: But yeah, and like there were times in her own statement, I read it, it's graphic.
1: Oh yeah.
2: Where she was saying like somebody started doing something in this room. It was sort of jump in the pile kind of party atmosphere.
1: Yeah, do you want to snort can we snort this off your body? Yes.
2: Yeah. But there were times when a guy would start to try to do something and she said no, and the guy said okay. And so this is not what it's being portrayed to be, at least by her own statement. And I wonder with Sonny in particular, I wonder how much of it is because she's got a son who's 24.
1: First thing I thought of.
2: Who very well, I'm not accusing him of anything, but if she's, because everything's personal to her.
1: Yeah, like if not him, some of his friends caught up in false accusations, things like that. Because that happens, unfortunately, way too often.
2: Yeah.
1: So...
0: I'm concerned about the New York law. Well, we're not talking about that right now. If you want to change the New York law, change it. But
1: my biggest takeaway from the whole thing is Robbins and Sonny in lockstep.
0: God, I know. I feel like we're going to wake up and get ready to go and work today. Yeah, but
1: all right. Got a couple of updates and the five stories we're watching today next.

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0: The Markley, Van Camp, and Robbins Show. Jamie Markley, David Van Camp, Scott Robbins, and now the five stories we're watching today.
1: One, two.
2: All right, number five, the TSA is... They're going Seinfeld here. Well, in reverse, I guess. The TSA is taking chairs away from officers checking ID and travel documents at security lines at airports in an effort to improve vigilance and hospitality by having officers stand and look at passengers in the eye while interacting.
0: Our buddy that works for TSA, you will not find a friendlier guy.
3: Oh, no, not great guy. Yes.
0: And the crazy thing is, you've met so many that are not like that.
3: Oh, yeah. I don't know if them standing up helps me or not.
0: I'm not sure.
2: No, it'll make them grumpier, but yeah. Hey, whatever.
3: Because fans will bring him a chair.
2: Nice rocking chair, yes.
3: Right, exactly.
2: Number four, the final read for the second quarter of the year showed the economy grew at 2.2%. Experts predicted it would land at 1.5%. Number three, two Mexican nationals have been extradited to the U.S. to face federal charges for smuggling migrant children into the United States during the Biden administration. And this is among this is just a dark story all around, but they would use weed gummies and drug the children so that they couldn't answer questions about who their guardians were.
4: Oh, man.
2: And so then, you know, under the Biden administration and HHS Secretary Javier Baqueria Becerra, who's probably going to be the next governor of California, by the way. That's awesome. Yeah, they just said, well, these kids are mumbling and talking about how they can taste colors. I guess we just got to let them go.
4: Wow.
2: Yeah. Number two, Iran's Islamic Revolutionary Guard Corps put out a 25-page letter addressed to Americans endorsing the Democrat Party.
0: You don't say.
3: Yeah. How about that?
2: Wait, hey. You know, they're riding on this wave right now, at least according to polling, and this is probably the worst news you could get if you're a Democrat right now. Like, oh yeah, the murderous regime in Iran, They love you. They want you to win.
0: Yes. All about it.
2: Let's vote blue, then death to America. And then number one, a Fly Dubai flight heading to Tel Aviv had to be diverted to Saudi Arabia after the co-pilot stabbed the captain and tried to hijack the plane. The pilot fought back long enough for passengers and other crew to come in and take down the terrorists. They landed it in Saudi Arabia. Saudi officials have arrested the co-pilot.
4: Okay. And at first that was reported as, well, there was some sort of altercation.
3: Yeah, something.
2: There was a fight.
3: A disagreement.
0: So then they were an hour away from landing.
3: Mm-hmm.
0: So where was that dude going to fly that plane into?
2: That's a good question.
3: Well, it wasn't the airport.
0: No.
3: No.
0: No.
3: It would have been a disaster. I mean, it would have
0: been terrible. Oh, my gosh. I mean, well, you got to think, okay, are there other plots out there? Is that just a standalone or other people?
2: Well, I don't know, man, because he had been working at the for the airline for like 9 months. So there was some planning that went into that.
0: That's what I'm saying. So if you're a pilot, your co-pilot is, I don't know, Muhammad. You're like, hey, are we cool, man?
2: Are we all right?
0: Y'all good? Like, you'd have to think it in your head.
3: Yeah, because those dudes in 9/11 were in the flight schools.
0: Exactly.
3: Remember? Yeah, I mean.
0: Yeah, I mean, they play the long game.
3: Oh, gosh, yeah.
0: It's not just, well, let's come up with a plan for later in the week. No, there's a lot that goes into that.
3: Dang.
0: I did notice this, too. So yesterday was the first day of Major League Baseball playoffs.
3: Mm-hmm.
0: Sorry about your Cubs.
5: You have some dough. It's lunchtime, but there's no way you would eat just dough for lunch, right? 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If we bring all these ingredients together, we end up with something much better than any of them alone. 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So if we want to come up with better ideas for a better world,
6: what we really need are civil, civic conversations. Pizzas. 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AmericanThing.org.
1: When I say one call, you say that's all. 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
13: Hey, I've been meaning to talk to you. Hey, what's up?
14: An attorney for convicted killer Krista Pike says she remains unconscious and on a hospital ventilator after last week's botched execution in Tennessee. The prison chief is resigning and the state's opening an independent investigation.
15: State Attorney General tells Fox, we need to know what happened. The governor's office saying the independent review will seek to determine if protocol was followed and consider whether additional recommendations are necessary.
14: Fox's Madison Scarpino. The Coast Guard found a debris field, but no sign of the six people on board the air ambulance that disappeared yesterday off the Nantucket coast.
16: A vessel with sonar is being dispatched to the debris field so that they can search the sea floor. The Coast Guard says they will continue to search until they are confident that if there were any survivors, they would have been found.
14: Fox's Max Gordon reporting the plane was en route from the Bahamas to Boston. 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
22: A flood watch is in effect until tomorrow morning. Showers and thunderstorms continue firing up through the day today and into the evening and overnight hours. Low tonight around 69. Clouds, showers likely tomorrow, high in the upper 70s. Scattered showers on Tuesday. From the Georgia Weather Net, I'm meteorologist KJ Allen.
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0: Markley, Van Camp, and Robbins Show. Jamie Markley, David Van Camp, Scott Robbins. So Harry Enten is talking about the generic poll numbers.
1: Yeah, and you know, again, it's always hard to really judge where something is based off of the generic ballot, just because it doesn't always translate to individual districts, how they're drawn, etc. That being said, so we've talked about this before, you know, generally speaking, if there is going to be like a blue wave year, Democrats kind of have to run up the score by like 5 or 6 points on that particular metric. Well, they're running up the score even more than that right now. Harry Enten, very excitable boy on CNN, broke down the poll numbers today.
0: Okay.
2: The Democratic lead, it is building, it is building. The high tide may be coming in just at the right time. Take a look here. Okay, the average lead for Democrats in the national congressional polls. You know, you go back a year ago, Democrats are only ahead by 3. You go back 6 months ago, Democrats ahead by 5. You go back a month ago, Democrats ahead by 7. Look at where it is now. It's at its high for this entire cycle. It is plus 9 points for the Democrats. The Democratic wave ain't going away. If anything, it seems to be building. The Democrats' national congressional polling lead. We are now at the largest since 2008 at this point in the cycle. If you know anything about congressional election history, 2008, Democrats won, what, 59 Senate seats? They won their biggest House majority this entire century, their biggest Senate majority this entire century. When you see the Democrats ahead by 9, sirens should be going off at any of the National Republican Senatorial Committee or Congressional Committee headquarters, because these are numbers that Democrats should be salivating over and should strike real fear into Republicans nationwide, because when you have Democrats ahead by 9, the last time that happened, it was Democrat electoral gold.
0: Gold.
1: Yeah, well, I think that, you know, I was double-checking some of these numbers. Like, I always like to look at the average at Real Clear Politics.
0: Yeah.
1: Just because it tends to be more accurate than any one poll or even one news network's aggregate of polls. And yeah, it's like they have Democrats plus like 8.3 or somewhere around there, somewhere around 8.5. So very similar to that. And I know that there, you'll hear, hey, look, you know, a lot of polls are like way off. And that has been true. That has definitely been true, especially in the primary season.
0: Yes.
1: That said, you know, that sounds like a lot of coping that's going on.
0: Yeah.
1: And I'm saying that as a friend, you know, There's some real reason to be concerned, it looks like.
0: Yeah.
3: No, absolutely.
0: I think so.
3: Hey, man. Again, I hate to boil it down to one thing or two things, but that's exactly what it is.
0: Yes. You've been banging that drum since February.
3: I drive by 3 gas stations a day on my way to work. Every time it incrementally creeps up some more, I'm like, well, there's more votes gone.
0: Yeah.
3: Same thing when you go to the grocery store. Those are the things, man. You lose elections that way.
0: Yeah.
3: And I know Trump doesn't care or claims he doesn't care.
0: Yeah.
3: Well, okay. All right. Don't say I didn't warn you. I'm not on the payroll, but I didn't warn you. I missed two things.
0: Yeah.
3: Yep.
0: We'll see. You know what? I'm a terrible talk show host. Not that I need to tell you that. You already know. I go back and forth on it. It's like I see his point. Sometimes you got to do what's right.
3: It's not that I don't understand that. I do.
0: Yeah. I mean, there's a cost with it.
3: Yeah. And the cost is you're gonna lose. The cost is you're going to be a lame duck for 2 years and nothing could get done. I mean, not that a lot's been done anyway. But
0: a lot has been done.
3: It has been that we just don't know about it.
0: So I know this is all speculation. Let's say it is, you know, a blue wave. Okay. The way you look at going in and at least starting to take Iran out, if you had it to do over again and you were in charge, would you do it? Based on what you know, based on the information we have and what we've been told.
1: You know, the thing is, the hardest, or the reason that's a hard question for me personally to answer is, I don't know how close Iran was to actually having a nuke.
0: Right.
1: I have no clue. And if they were really that close, then yeah, I think it is worth it.
0: Yeah.
3: I'll go with that, but also quit putting deadlines and timelines on
1: everything.
3: Well, yeah,
1: 4 to 6 weeks was a huge
3: that
1: just
3: strategy. Kills you.
0: Well, and you could have ramped up the economic pressure and hit them harder.
1: Yeah.
0: And really I mean, I don't know if in the end Trump would have thought, you know what, we got to take out the bridges and just do it all to end this thing quick and just suffocate him. I don't know.
3: I don't think most people are one issue necessarily, but I also think there's a passive voter out there who only sees things around him and goes, this is terrible.
0: Exactly. You know. Because it's like, well, that's over there. That has nothing to do with right, us or exactly. anything here. And what are we doing?
3: All of a sudden when it comes home, though. Yeah.
0: And because of the messaging in the past. We're not going to get you in these wars and everything else. I understand the frustration. If you're independent that has voted Republican, or, of course, a Republican voter, it really comes down to sanity versus insanity to me.
3: And that's
0: I know that boils it down to way too easy, and I'll have friends that lean left go, oh, that's just a terrible take.
3: No, it's not. It's a good take. But the thing is, they're not leaning into it as much as I think they should.
0: Yeah.
3: And you know, they're not driving that point home. That we have insane people over here.
0: Yeah.
3: You know, this is insanity. But I will go back to the whole issue when the gas prices were up under Joe Biden. Mm-hmm. And people were like, well, it's not. The president has no clue. He can't drive the price of the oil. You know,
0: right.
3: He can't do this. But every gas station you went to, there was the picture, or at least some of them, of yes. Joe saying, I did that.
0: Yes.
3: And that sinks in.
0: It does.
3: And people are pissed, and they vote accordingly, you know?
0: So, yes.
3: I don't know. We'll see. And I hope I'm wrong. I hope I'm 100% wrong on it.
0: How are you doing today with just anger issues after, you know, frustrating day of watching baseball?
3: Yeah, it wasn't good.
0: Yeah.
3: I mean, the Cubs didn't show up again.
0: Well, and then you got... Am I missing something? I know it's ABC.
3: Yeah.
0: And they're covering the WNBA. You're blowing off baseball in the first part of your broadcast,
3: but you give, yeah,
0: and it was all about WNBA.
3: Yeah.
0: And it was the thing when they talked about the team and the players that bring the most attention
3: right.
0: and eyeballs, and you get into
4: New
0: it.
4: New York now one step closer
0: all
4: to
0: about
4: a
0: New
4: second
0: York.
4: Title
0: that was
4: in 3 years.
0: First part.
4: But it wasn't the only playoff drama making headlines.
5: Highest scoring backcourt in a single season.
4: The Las Vegas Aces facing off against the Indiana Fever in a fierce postseason matchup. Four-time MVP Asia Wilson colliding with Fever guard Sophie Cunningham on this play. After the whistle, Wilson turning toward a fan sitting near the baseline, pointing and exchanging words before teammates and officials stepped in, giving Wilson a technical foul. After the game, Wilson claiming the fan did more than just heckle her. She said as she walked away from the play, the man stepped toward her and pointed at her, something she called completely out of bounds.
6: You don't have to love me. You can hate me with all your heart, but you don't know me. But I guarantee you, you will respect me.
0: Okay, so you get the okay. idea.
3: All right. You don't know me, but you're going to respect me. Okay.
0: So the fan was giving her the Sophie Cunningham taunt, the
3: yeah.
0: point, right?
3: Yeah, yeah. The guy was standing there in like the runway area almost, so with the bleachers.
0: Yeah.
3: And he walked one step forward and he pointed like this at her, just like Sophie Cunningham.
0: And according she lost to the her fan, mind. That's when she was yelling, the foul is on you. And
3: right.
0: He's pointing at her, you.
3: Right. Yeah.
0: And she's yelling, you don't point at me.
3: Oh, yeah. But the idea that he stepped towards her like he was in a threatening manner is false. Mm-hmm. That's not what happened.
0: But the officials of the stadium went and got him out of there.
3: Well, they brought him back.
0: And then they brought him back. Well, okay, he didn't violate the code of conduct.
3: No, we looked at the video. He didn't do anything. He was a fan.
0: This is crazy.
3: And he was taunting the opposition. That never happens.
1: Right. You get some.
0: They just shoot themselves in the foot all the time.
3: All the time. I mean, deal with it.
0: And here's the thing. So the Fever win the game.
3: Yeah.
0: Kaitlyn Clark scores 27, 15 yeah. assists. Her name is not mentioned.
3: Oh, no.
0: It's wild, man. It just is. It's almost hilarious to watch them cover it. There's a whole thing in the New York Times on Sunday. They need to embrace the trans player. It's crazy. We can get to it later if you want, but it's time.
3: Dumbest league ever.
0: We go around the table. It may not be the biggest story out there, but it caught your attention. You want to bring it in. David, today, what's your story?
1: I love this on CNBC this morning. Andrew Ross Sorkin, he's the anti-Trump, more liberal host of the CNBC morning show.
0: I can't stand that guy.
1: Yeah, well, he left the conservative guy, Joe Kernan, shocked because Andrew actually thought the America.gov rollout, the whole thing that basically tracks across thousands of government websites and
0: yeah.
1: helps you find what you're looking for, he says, actually, that rollout was great.
0: Wow.
7: It was one of those moments where you actually thought the government was working for you. Right. Really. When people talk about what government is supposed to do, this product, if it does all the things it's supposed to do,
8: do you
7: that's
8: feel it?
7: Great.
8: I have the warmest, fuzziest feeling right now.
7: President deserves credit for that.
8: And
7: deserves credit for putting Jebby in that role and Jebby and his team putting it all together.
8: Now I'm getting hot flashes. Wow.
7: And here, I give the president more credit.
8: Oh,
7: one of the things that
8: can we save it so that we can like space it out?
7: One of the things that they all talked about is that when they were given the mandate to put all of this together, because you could consider the president a bit of a host, someone who likes to host things, someone who thinks of himself almost they use the word concierge service, like a hotel. That was really the sort of the thought process behind how they actually put this stuff together. And it showed. It really showed. So there.
8: You need to read this.
1: He's done, Brian.
9: Oh, that's hilarious.
3: Wow. That was very enjoyable, man.
10: Thank you.
9: Yes. Scotty, what do you got for your story?
3: Federal appeals court halted the execution of Krista Pike about an hour before it was set to begin. That was yesterday. The judges said they want to review whether the allegations of sexual abuse and rape as a child were fully considered before she was sentenced to death. Now 50 years old, by the way, she was convicted in 1995 of murdering someone. She was age 18 at the time. So this would have been, by the way, the state's first execution of a woman in a long, long time. So the excuse is abuse as a child. I wasn't taken into consideration. And I'm just thinking right now, every woman who commits a crime in this country suffered from postpartum or somehow there was abuse in her past. It's take it out.
1: She was part of torturing.
3: Yes,
1: the victim.
3: It was heinous. Dude.
1: Smashed her head, took a piece of her skull as a trophy.
3: Yeah, it was awful. I wasn't going to get into the details, but thank you for doing it because I was going to. But you're right.
1: I'm just saying,
3: it was terrible.
9: I got to tell you,
3: but this notion that somehow you're not guilty because
9: for my story, this wasn't planned to follow that up with my story.
3: Okay.
9: Man, I was going to kind of make fun of this, but maybe I shouldn't now. Angry women on rage retreats. Maybe it's a good thing.
3: I saw some video on this.
9: But they just scream.
3: It's wild. They're in the middle of nowhere
9: stuff.
3: Screaming. Yeah.
9: Yes. They're called rage retreats. Gaining traction. This is per a Bloomberg report. This one woman, her popular Rage Her. Yeah, H-E-R. Rage Her. Sessions are having attendees paying up to $95 for 2.5 hours of pure anger expression. Started in Chicago, but it's grown in scope.
1: Dang, man, I'll go. $95 for a 2-hour session? I'll take you out into the woods and let you shoot guns.
9: Well, sure.
3: We've been having women yell at us for years for free.
9: There is a meditative session for the 600-day half-day retreat and a guided ritual that aims to help women express their rage through screams, growls, and expressive behaviors. The growling? See, whenever you do that, then I hear you say in my head, biting your own face.
3: Oh, yeah.
9: That sort of thing.
3: Yes, that's crazy.
9: Yeah, but it's gaining traction. Maybe it's better than killing people.
3: Well, that's true.
9: All right. Is a McDonald's breakfast worth speeding over? Nimrod's in the news. Any news update next?
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19: Hey, I've been meaning to talk to you.
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20: You're not going to arrest me, are you?
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19: 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We need more people like you and I to get the word out. Are you with me on it?
20: We can do that, sir.
19: You doggone right, we can do it. 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
21: I'm pediatric allergist Dr. Carla Davis. Does your child wake up struggling to breathe more than twice a month? 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

0: 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Jeremy Markley, David Van Camp, Scott Robbins.
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2: Well, a top federal financial regulator is investigating former Representative Adam Kinzinger for prediction market trades he made.
1: Yes.
2: See, he was betting on whether or not he would get a pardon by Joe Biden.
3: Unreal.
2: And he said, hey, I read the rules at the time. There was nothing wrong with that. And I wasn't in Congress at the time. I had no knowledge. No insider knowledge.
4: But you guys won. You guys held. 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
6: Right. Crying Adam Kinzinger. He's a super crier. I never saw the guy not crying. He's always crying.
1: That's funny on social media. I did a little post on that today. And like three or four responses were, isn't he a super crier?
2: Never seen the guy not crying.
1: Right.
7: We got to get the surprise.
8: When the going gets tough.
9: Damn it, this is too hard.
8: The dumb get dumber.
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11: I love the poorly educated.
0: Super intelligent, super crier, whatever. All right, Nimrods in the News. We go to Virginia. Dude, this guy's on his motorcycle doing 72 and a 25.
1: Oh, my.
0: He's flying. The local police department just released the body cam footage from the traffic stop. And the dude is trying to tell him he was just trying to get to McDonald's.
12: I was moving a little quick, wasn't I?
13: Yeah, way too quick.
12: I was trying to hit the McDonald's breakfast. I know, I was making it.
13: Coming from there here is like 2 minutes.
12: I know.
13: Let me see driver's license.
12: I got you. I was rushing. I woke up late.
13: Wow, I can see you were rushing. 72, it's way too fast.
0: Yeah. Cop said the thing that's going to fly off that bike is you. 72, somebody pulls in front of you. Dude, you're done. Not to mention other drivers, pedestrians, everything else.
1: Power of the McGriddle.
0: Not the McMuffin, the McGriddle.
1: Yeah.
0: There's a difference, isn't there?
1: Right.
0: It's the maple syrup. And that's Nimrod's in the News.
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18: A dire countdown. I'm Carmen Roberts, Fox News. It's been more than 38 hours since an air ambulance disappeared off the Nantucket coast as it flew to Boston. The Coast Guard found a debris field, but still no sign of the six people who were on board. Fox's Max Gordon has details about the ongoing search.
19: They say they're holding out hope that survivors could be found, but wouldn't specify what they've recovered. The medical transport jet was traveling from Bermuda to Boston on an active medevac operation. It took off from the island on Friday at 11:41 p.m. About an hour and a half later, at around 1:05 a.m., the plane descended several thousand feet. Air traffic control audio mentions electrical issues in that the aircraft was declaring an emergency at 1:20 a.m. The FAA issued a search and rescue alert at 1:23 a.m. Saturday morning. It was last seen on radar. Among the six people on board were four Canadians and two Bermudians. According to the Canadian company operating the jet, Latitude Air Ambulance, that included two Canadian pilots, two Canadian medical workers, one patient, and the patient's companion.
18: A mass shooting about 130 miles south of Atlanta. Two people are dead and nearly three dozen others injured after gunfire erupted at a homecoming weekend block party in Vienna. And deputies told WMAZ-TV that more than 50 shots were fired early today at least two locations about a block apart where more than 1,000 people had gathered. No word on any arrest or motive for the shooting. President Trump at an Ohio rally last night ahead of the midterms.
20: Radical left Democrats handed us the dark age of America, but we will quickly turn it into, and we already have, what we've done in a little more than a year and a half is incredible. We're the hottest country anywhere in the world.
18: That campaign rally was outside Dayton, Ohio. 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
18: An attorney for death row inmate Krista Pike says she remains unconscious and is on a hospital ventilator after last week's failed execution.
24: This botched execution led to the prison chief stepping down, and now this internal review will help figure out how this happened. Now, Pike was set to be killed Wednesday after she was convicted in 1996 for brutally torturing and killing her classmate. The lethal injection process failed twice. Reporters there heard snoring and moaning. Pike's attorney says she is alive, but she's intubated, breathing through a ventilator, and critical condition. Former U.S. Attorney Ed Stanton will be conducting the internal investigation. The governor's office saying the independent review will seek to determine if protocol was followed and consider whether additional recommendations are necessary. As the state attorney general tells Fox, quote, we need to know what happened.
18: Fox's Madison Scarpino. President Trump has been promising Americans $5,000 checks if the GOP remains in control of Congress after the midterms. He's also pushing for $90 checks to seniors to help offset Medicare premiums. Democratic Senator Mark Kelly tells CBS's Face the Nation the promises are not what they seem.
25: This is just a payoff, and he's trying to buy votes. I mean, are you surprised with this president who, in my view, is the most corrupt occupant of the Oval Office ever? I'm not surprised. But it's not right.
18: And the president is defending his plan to send one-time $90 payments to more than 20 million seniors to offset Medicare premiums, saying that the money will come from the Medicare Improvement Fund. And Dolly Parton's nephew is asking for more time to find an attorney in a legal battle involving her estate. Brian Seaver is representing himself in Tennessee court, where Parton's estate has a restraining order against him and his security company. The estate accuses Seaver of threatening violence and damaging Parton's legacy. Seaver filed a motion Friday to delay until October 9th, hearing about 10 days. I'm Carmen Roberts. This is Fox News.
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0: All right, let's do it. The Markley, Van Camp, and Robbins Show. Jamie Markley, David Van Camp, Scott Robbins. Man, this terror attack. Dude, terrifying.
8: Crazy. Oh, you mean in-flight altercation?
0: Well, the way it was first reported?
8: Right, which is what it, right,
1: wait,
8: and then
1: what? Yeah, in-flight altercation?
8: So, yeah, a Fly Dubai flight heading to Tel Aviv had to be diverted to Saudi Arabia after the co-pilot went all Allahu Akbar, stabbed the captain, and tried to hijack the plane. The pilot fought back long enough for passengers and other crew to come in and take down the terrorist. The co-pilot is from Oman and had worked for the company for less than a year. The captain is from the UAE. Saudi officials have arrested the co-pilot. And yeah, during the flight, the plane fell around 16,000 feet under a minute, yeah. Dude. I mean, there was damage to the plane because it's not supposed to go that fast.
9: No.
1: This is everybody's fear.
0: Yeah.
1: You know, when you get on a plane. Well, yeah. One of many, but geez, if it gets hijacked like that, something's going to happen like that, and it's going to drop.
0: Well, and you're thinking, if a hijacking is going to happen, it's going to be somebody that you might be sitting next to.
1: Right.
0: It's not the co-pilot.
1: Right. Yeah. Well, you don't suspect that, no.
0: Which is mind-blowing.
8: Yeah, and so that was the big story today, although, again, like the New York Times called it, they got into an altercation. The pilot and the co-pilot got into an altercation. And then the BBC one-upped them by saying that they started to report what was being said about what went down on that plane.
0: Okay.
8: But they said, Israel's far-right government says.
0: Oh, gosh. Okay.
8: Mm-hmm.
0: So it wasn't just like, no, it's time for me to go meet 72 virgins. No, it's not time for that. Okay, we're not doing that here and now. Yes, we are, and then he gets stabby.
8: Yeah.
0: And yeah, thankfully these other people, you know, got inside. Now, how did Good Morning America, ABC, handle this story? We can play it if you want.
1: This ought to be fun.
0: Sure. Yeah. Well, we'll see.
26: Turn now to breaking news overseas, a possible mid-air terror incident after emergency distress signals on a flight from Dubai to Israel was suddenly diverted. Let's go to our chief foreign correspondent, Ian Pannell, with what we know at this hour. Good morning, Ian.
4: Yeah, good morning, Michael. As you say, this is a developing story, but here's what we know right now. Fly Dubai flight from Dubai to Tel Aviv made a sudden diversion after issuing emergency distress signals. And minutes after a general alert, it then sent an emergency warning of a possible unlawful interference or hijacking. Now, as the plane was about an hour from landing, it then suddenly suffered a rapid descent, plunging from 34,000 feet to 16,000 in 3 minutes. This was over Saudi Arabia.
0: Yeah. You got to admit, with the accent he has, it kind of adds to the drama of the thing. Awesome. Not that it needs it.
8: Right.
0: Yeah. But anyway.
4: Passengers on board telling Israeli media the plane lost control after some kind of struggle between the pilots. Some have said one of the pilots was stabbed with a knife and that there was a lot of blood. They say fellow passengers disarmed the attacker and it was able to land. One telling Israeli Channel 12 News, there were moments when we were sure this was the end. We heard screams and screams, and then we saw that the cockpit was being opened and there was blood there. Now, an Israeli source telling ABC News that Israel is treating this as a possible terror incident. Prime Minister Netanyahu, of course, is being briefed.
0: Okay. Possible.
8: Yeah.
0: It doesn't take a real great detective to figure this one out.
1: No.
0: But you don't want to rush to conclusions.
8: No, you don't. Why? I did like there was one guy who says he was on, he looks legit, at least, was on that flight. He was a passenger. Took a picture of himself, like, once the plane had landed next to the plane, and he said, just survived a hijacking, send nudes. I was like, that's a winner's attitude right there.
0: Unbelievable. Well, there'll be more on that throughout the day. You can bet on that. Other news going on. There was a big hootenanny yesterday at the White House with all the tech CEOs talking about AI, and the question about data centers came up to Trump. Because there's been a lot of backlash about data centers.
1: Mm-hmm.
0: And will that hurt them in the midterms?
6: Mr. President, are you concerned at all that your continued support of data centers could hurt Republicans in the midterms?
9: I just have to do what's right. All I can tell you is that these big, powerful, very rich, very smart companies are going to be making massive contributions to communities, individual people within the community.
0: Yeah. Okay. Got to do what's right. He said that on a number of different things, including Iran, with the gas prices. Then in the end, I got to do what's right. Got to do the right thing, and if the midterm suffers, okay.
1: Mm.
0: You don't like that message,
1: Scott.
0: Well,
1: no, I mean, there are some Republicans that like to have a word, I'm sure.
8: Well, yeah, they're
0: I go back and forth,
8: you know?
0: Man. I go back and forth.
1: Yeah.
0: You know, he's got to win the elections, man, and I get that. I'm sorry. I'm one of those guys that gets stuck on something. I'm like, voter ID.
8: Yeah.
1: Oh, I know. I do, too. I mean,
0: you know, well, we got to keep getting it. Sometimes we've been talking about this for years and years and years. Sometimes you just like to see a politician do what's right, even if it cost them.
1: Mm-hmm.
0: And I don't get me wrong. There are times I bristle, go, man, this is not looking good right now as far as midterms. But if it's the right thing to do. And you can debate whether Iran or the data centers is the right thing to do, but if that's what he believes, take him at his word.
1: Mm-hmm.
0: So, then how did you think the coverage was of all these guys and talking about AI and they're going to police each other? That's the broad stroke story
8: right.
0: of it.
8: You know, I haven't seen a ton of the coverage on it, just being honest. I mean, I kind of just assumed that there'd be a lot of negativity because it's like, well, these people are going to destroy the planet or whatever.
0: Mm-hmm. Well, if you want to hear how ABC covered part of that, I can give you at least a little sampling, you know, because
11: some in that room have sounded the alarm. Anthropic CEO Dario Amodei has warned AI could be a risk to humanity itself if left unchecked.
12: I think the technology has very real risks. And, you know, the mechanism, how we address those risks is still under discussion.
11: And this week, Bill Gates with this.
0: Okay, hold on a second. Because there was another story that had the clip of that guy. That one got cut short. See if the context of this changes anything at all.
12: As the president has said, you know, whoever wins AI wins. I think that's very important. But I think the technology has very real risks. And, you know, the mechanism, how we address those risks is still under discussion. But we all need to work. We all need to work together to make sure that we can win and we can win safely. If we do this right, we work with the president and everyone here, we can win safely.
0: Okay.
1: Yeah. What does it mean, win safely? What does that mean?
0: I take it as,
1: I mean, what
0: when
1: you're
0: standing
1: do?
0: There with Trump, you're talking about beating China.
8: Yeah.
0: Then you do it where there's guardrails. It's not binding, but
1: I want to ban the term alarm bells are ringing, too. I'm tired of it.
0: They do use that a lot.
1: All the time. Toolbox and tool shed and tools in the toolbox. And
0: of course.
1: That one.
8: Arsenal. Yeah.
1: Arsenal, yes.
8: Yeah.
0: And I know they're trying to, especially Trump, the branding from artificial intelligence to super intelligence.
1: Yes.
0: But a lot of the guys are getting tripped up on that. Elon did, that's for sure.
3: Well, I think it is worth highlighting the positive benefits of AI, which will, or SI, pardon me.
9: Thank you.
8: That's a weird rebrand to me. I don't get it.
1: Yeah.
0: Well, it's not artificial, see.
1: Artificial sounds bad.
0: Uh-huh. Super.
1: Yeah. Super sounds good.
8: Fluffy kitten intelligence. How about that?
0: Right. There you go.
1: Yes.
0: Yes. And, David, you sent a text to us yesterday because you were floored.
8: Sometimes
0: game has to recognize game. And if somebody has a good take on something, you want to highlight them, even if it pains you.
1: Well, this one stuns me, though.
8: Oh, a little bit.
0: Can you give any credit here?
1: You know, I can.

0: sees with her story then versus her story now.
1: Yeah, there was no rape from the statement to investigators at the time.
0: So, yeah, and a lot of these guys never even touched her by her own account. And they're
1: it was reprehensible what happened.
0: Oh, it was absolute debauchery.
1: Yeah,
0: my
1: I'm not
0: goodness.
1: Excusing anything.
0: Yeah.
1: But then what is being claimed doesn't seem to be in play at all.
0: But, yeah, the student newspaper, they're like on the war path, naming these guys, putting their pictures out everywhere. Celebrities are helping. There's an old writer for South Park who's going out on the war path with this, too. And then this was an incredible moment from The View. As Sonny Hostin, and I can't believe these words.
2: I know, David.
0: It's struggling.
2: I know.
0: Struggle to get them out of my mouth. Sonny Hostin had a good point.
1: Yes, she did. You got to admit it.
3: The pictures of these young men who have not been charged, not been adjudicated, are being plastered all over the internet. I think people are reporting this story inaccurately. I think they're reporting it unfairly. And while this is something that we have to take very seriously, there is no way, according to her statement in 2024, that any prosecutor would have brought
4: forth. Yeah, but she was intoxicated. How did she
3: under New York law? Again, under New York law, voluntary intoxication. If you voluntarily drink 10 beers, and you voluntarily ingest ketamine, but that intoxication.
4: That doesn't have anything to do with the fact that the guys attacked her, whether she's drunk or not.
3: No. Well, according to her statement, she says they did not attack her. Her statement in 2024,
5: my issue is with this New York law, though.
3: She consented to the sexual activity. She consented to it according to her own statement in 2024. Now, I prosecuted sex crimes for 10 years. I believe women. I am not saying that we shouldn't believe her, but in 2024 she said one thing, and now in 2026 she's saying another thing.
5: I wonder.
2: Yeah, they can't let the jury go. They won't let it go.
0: But and like there were times in her own statement, I read it. It's graphic.
1: Oh yeah.
0: Where she was saying like somebody started doing something in this room. It was sort of jump in the pile kind of party atmosphere.
1: Yeah, do you want to snort can we snort this off your body? Yes.
0: Yeah. But there were times when a guy would start to try to do something, and she said no, and the guy said okay. And so this is not what it's being portrayed to be, at least by her own statement. And I wonder, with Sonny in particular, I wonder how much of it is because she's got a son who's 24.
1: First thing I thought of.
0: Who very well, I'm not accusing him of anything, but if she's, because everything's personal to her.
1: Yeah, like if not him, some of his friends caught up in false accusations, things like that. Because that happens, unfortunately, way too often.
0: Yeah.
1: So.
2: I'm concerned about the New York law. Well, we're not talking about that right now. If you want to change the New York law, change it. But
1: my biggest takeaway from the whole thing is Robbins and Sonny in lockstep.
2: God, I know. I feel like we're going to wake up and get ready to go and work today. Yeah, but
1: all right. Got a couple of updates and the five stories we're watching today next.

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0: The Markley, Van Camp, and Robbins Show. Jamie Markley, David Van Camp, Scott Robbins, and now the five stories we're watching today.
1: One, two.
2: All right, number five. The TSA is, they're going Seinfeld here. Well, in reverse, I guess. The TSA is taking chairs away from officers checking ID and travel documents at security lines at airports in an effort to improve vigilance and hospitality by having officers stand and look at passengers in the eye while interacting.
0: Our buddy that works for TSA, you will not find a friendlier guy.
3: Oh, no, not great guy, yes.
0: And the crazy thing is, you've met so many that are not like that.
3: Oh, yeah. I don't know if them standing up helps me or not.
0: I'm not sure.
2: No, it'll make them grumpier, but yeah. Hey, whatever.
3: Because fans will bring them a chair.
2: Nice rocking chair, yes.
3: Right, exactly.
2: Number four, the final read for the second quarter of the year showed the economy grew at 2.2%. Experts predicted it would land at 1.5%. Number three, two Mexican nationals have been extradited to the U.S. to face federal charges for smuggling migrant children into the United States during the Biden administration. And this is among this is just a dark story all around, but they would use weed gummies and drug the children so that they couldn't answer questions about who their guardians were.
4: Oh, man.
2: And so then, you know, under the Biden administration and HHS Secretary Javier Baqueria Becerra, who's probably going to be the next governor of California, by the way. That's awesome. Yeah, they just said, well, these kids are mumbling and talking about how they can taste colors. I guess we just got to let them go.
4: Wow.
2: Yeah. Number two, Iran's Islamic Revolutionary Guard Corps put out a 25-page letter addressed to Americans endorsing the Democrat Party.
0: You don't say.
3: Yeah. How about that?
2: Wait. You know, they're riding on this wave right now, at least according to polling, and this is probably the worst news you could get if you're a Democrat right now. Like, oh yeah, the murderous regime in Iran, they love you. They want you to win.
0: Yes. All about it.
2: Let's vote blue, then death to America. And then number one, a Fly Dubai flight heading to Tel Aviv had to be diverted to Saudi Arabia after the co-pilot stabbed the captain and tried to hijack the plane. The pilot fought back long enough for passengers and other crew to come in and take down the terrorist. They landed it in Saudi Arabia. Saudi officials have arrested the co-pilot.
0: Okay. And at first that was reported as, well, there was some sort of altercation.
3: Yeah, something.
2: There was a fight.
3: A disagreement.
0: So then they were an hour away from landing.
3: Mm-hmm.
0: So where was that dude going to fly that plane into?
2: That's a good question.
3: Well, it wasn't the airport.
0: No.
3: No.
0: No.
3: It would have been a disaster. I mean, it would.
0: Oh, my gosh. I mean, well, you got to think, okay, are there other plots out there? Is that just a standalone or other people?
2: Well, I don't know, man, because he had been working at the for the airline for like 9 months. So there was some planning that went into that.
0: That's what I'm saying. So if you're a pilot, your co-pilot is, I don't know, Muhammad. You're like, hey, are we cool, man?
2: Are we all right?
0: You all good? Like, you'd have to think it in your head.
3: Yeah, because those dudes in 9/11 were in the flight schools.
0: Exactly.
3: Remember? Yeah, I mean.
0: Yeah, I mean, they play the long game.
3: Oh, gosh, yeah.
0: It's not just, well, let's come up with a plan for later in the week. No, there's a lot that goes into that.
3: Dang.
0: I did notice this, too. So yesterday was the first day of Major League Baseball playoffs.
3: Mm-hmm.
0: Sorry about your Cubs.
3: Yeah, boy, Howie.
0: Yeah, oh, man.
3: Gross.
0: Oof. By the way, and we'll get into it later, because David, a lifelong Houston Astros fan, and the Astros are upset with their fan base.
3: Mm. Well, yeah.
0: But I noticed on Good Morning America, there was no baseball to be talked about in the first segment.
3: No, there wasn't.
0: But, man, they were talking about something else, another sport that has captured the hearts and minds.
5: To the intense games overnight in the fight for the WNBA title.
3: Unreal.
0: Yeah. Yeah, we'll get to that in a round of What's Your Story straight ahead.

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1: Fox News, I'm Roxanne Evans. A massive search continues off Nantucket for six people aboard a medical jet that disappeared on a flight from Bermuda to Boston. The Coast Guard says debris has been found as crews continue searching the ocean floor. Cornell University President Michael Kotlikoff calling the alleged gang rape of a female student deeply disturbing, addressing the backlash he says the university must do better.
2: We must do everything we can to prevent what happened to Jane Doe and everyone before her, and anyone after her, from ever happening again.
1: Attorneys for some of the accused claim their clients are innocent. Iran says the Strait of Hormuz remains closed until conditions are met, including lifting sanctions. This is more U.S. troops are on their way to the Middle East. 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
8: A flood watch remains in effect through tomorrow. Periods of heavy rain tonight into the overnight hours. We'll see a low in the upper 60s. Showers, periods of heavy rain again tomorrow. High around 77. We'll keep that rain on the board through Tuesday. High again in the upper 70s. I'm Georgia WeatherNet meteorologist KJ Allen.
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0: The Markley, Van Camp, and Robbins Show. Jamie Markley, David Van Camp, Scott Robbins. So Harry Enten is talking about the generic poll numbers.
1: Yeah, and you know, again, it's always hard to really judge where something is based off of the generic ballot, just because it doesn't always translate to individual districts, how they're drawn, etc. That being said, so we've talked about this before, you know, generally speaking, if there is going to be like a blue wave year, Democrats kind of have to run up the score by like 5 or 6 points on that particular metric. Well, they're running up the score even more than that right now. Harry Enten, very excitable boy on CNN, broke down the poll numbers today.
0: Okay.
2: The Democratic lead, it is building. It is building. The high tide may be coming in just at the right time. Take a look here. Okay, the average lead for Democrats in the national congressional polls. You know, you go back a year ago, Democrats are only ahead by 3. You go back 6 months ago, Democrats ahead by 5. You go back a month ago, Democrats ahead by 7. Look at where it is now. It's at its high for this entire cycle. It is plus 9 points for the Democrats. The Democratic wave ain't going away. If anything, it seems to be building. The Democrats' national congressional polling lead. We are now at the largest since 2008 at this point in the cycle. If you know anything about congressional election history, 2008, Democrats won, what, 59 Senate seats? They won their biggest House majority this entire century, their biggest Senate majority this entire century. When you see the Democrats ahead by 9, sirens should be going off at any of the National Republican Senatorial Committee or Congressional Committee headquarters, because these are numbers that Democrats should be salivating over and should strike real fear into Republicans nationwide, because when you have Democrats ahead by 9, the last time that happened, it was Democrat electoral gold.
1: Gold. Yeah, well, I think that, you know, I was double-checking some of these numbers. Like, I always like to look at the average at Real Clear Politics.
0: Yeah.
1: Just because it tends to be more accurate than any one poll or even one news network's aggregate of polls. And yeah, it's like they have Democrats plus like 8.3 or somewhere around there, somewhere around 8.5. So very similar to that. And I know that there, you'll hear, hey, look, you know, a lot of polls are like way off. And that has been true. That has definitely been true, especially in the primary season.
0: Yes.
1: That said, you know, that sounds like a lot of coping that's going on.
0: Yeah.
1: And I'm saying that as a friend, you know, There's some real reason to be concerned, it looks like.
0: Yeah.
3: No, absolutely.
0: I think so.
3: Hey, man. Again, I hate to boil it down to one thing or two things, but that's exactly what it is.
0: Yes. You've been banging that drum since February.
3: I drive by 3 gas stations a day on my way to work. Every time it incrementally creeps up some more, I'm like, well, there's more votes gone.
0: Yeah.
3: Same thing when you go to the grocery store. Those are the things, man. You lose elections that way.
0: Yeah.
3: And I know Trump doesn't care, or claims he doesn't care.
0: Yeah.
3: Well, okay. All right. Don't say I didn't warn you. I'm not on the payroll, but I didn't warn you. I'm just two things.
0: Yeah.
3: Yep.
0: We'll see. You know what? I'm a terrible talk show host. Not that I need to tell you that. You already know. I go back and forth on it. It's like I see his point. Sometimes you got to do...
3: Oh,
0: what's right?
3: It's not that I don't understand that. I do.
0: Yeah, I mean, there's a cost with it.
3: Yeah, and the cost is you're gonna lose. The cost is you're gonna be a lame duck for 2 years and nothing could get done. I mean, not that a lot's been done anyway, but
0: a lot has been done.
3: It has been that we just don't know about it.
0: So I know this is all speculation. Let's say it is, you know, a blue wave. Okay. The way you look at going in and at least starting to take Iran out, if you had it to do over again and you were in charge, would you do it? Based on what you know, based on the information we have and what we've been told.
1: The reason that's a hard question for me personally to answer is I don't know how close Iran was to actually having a nuke.
0: Right.
1: I have no clue. And if they were really that close, then yeah, I think it is worth it.
0: Yeah.
3: I'll go with that, but also quit putting deadlines and timelines on
1: it. Well,
3: everything.
1: Yeah, 4 to 6 weeks was a huge
3: that
1: mistake.
3: Strategy. Kills you.
0: Well, and you could have ramped up the economic pressure and hit them harder.
1: Yeah.
0: And really I mean, I don't know if in the end Trump would have thought, you know what, we got to take out the bridges and just do it all to end this thing quick and just suffocate him. I don't know.
3: I don't think most people are one issue necessarily, but I also think there's a passive voter out there who only sees things around him and goes, this is terrible.
0: Exactly. You know? Because it's like, well, that's over there. That has nothing to do with us or anything here. And what are we doing?
3: All of a sudden, when it comes home, though. Yeah.
0: And because of the messaging in the past. We're not going to get you in these wars and everything else. I understand the frustration. If you're independent that has voted Republican, or, of course, a Republican voter, it really comes down to sanity versus insanity to me.
3: And that's
0: I know that boils it down to way too easy, and I'll have friends that lean left go, well, that's just a terrible take.
3: No, it's not. It's a good take. But the thing is, they're not leaning into it as much as I think they should.
0: Yeah.
3: And you know, they're not driving that point home that we have insane people over here.
0: Yeah.
3: You know, this is insanity. But I will go back to the whole issue when the gas prices were up under Joe Biden. Mm-hmm. And people were like, well, it's not, the president has no clue. He can't drive the price of the oil. You know,
0: right.
3: He can't do this. But every gas station you went to, there was the picture, or at least some of them, of Joe saying, I did that.
0: Yes.
3: And that sinks in.
0: It does.
3: And people are pissed, and they vote accordingly, you know?
0: So, yes.
3: I don't know. We'll see. And I hope I'm wrong. I hope I'm 100% wrong on it.
0: How are you doing today with just anger issues after, you know, frustrating day of watching baseball?
3: Yeah, it wasn't good.
0: Yeah.
3: I mean, the Cubs didn't show up again.
0: Well, and then you got... Am I missing something? I know it's ABC.
3: Yeah.
0: And they're covering the WNBA. You're blowing off baseball in the first part of your broadcast,
3: but you give,
0: and it was all about WNBA.
3: Yeah.
0: And it was the thing when they talked about the team and the players that bring the most attention and eyeballs, and you get into
4: New York now one step closer to a second title in three years.
0: First part.
4: But it wasn't the only playoff drama making headlines.
5: Highest scoring backcourt in a single season.
4: The Las Vegas Aces facing off against the Indiana Fever in a fierce postseason matchup. Four-time MVP Asia Wilson colliding with Fever guard Sophie Cunningham on this play. After the whistle, Wilson turning toward a fan sitting near the baseline, pointing and exchanging words before teammates and officials stepped in, giving Wilson a technical foul. After the game, Wilson claiming the fan did more than just heckle her. She said as she walked away from the play, the man stepped toward her and pointed at her, something she called completely out of bounds.
6: You don't have to love me. You can hate me with all your heart, but you don't know me. But I guarantee you will respect me.
0: Okay, so you get the idea.
3: All right. You don't know me, but you're going to respect me. Okay.
0: So the fan was giving her the Sophie Cunningham taunt, the point, right?
3: Yeah, the guy was standing there in like the runway area almost, so with the bleachers.
0: Yeah.
3: And he walked one step forward and he pointed like this at her, just like Sophie Cunningham.
0: And according to the fan, that's when she was yelling, the foul is on you. And
3: he's
0: pointing at her, you.
3: Right, yeah.
0: And she's yelling, you don't point at me.
3: Oh, yeah. But the idea that he stepped towards her like he was in a threatening manner is false. Mm-hmm. That's not what happened.
0: But the officials of the stadium went and got him out of there.
3: Well, they brought him back.
0: And then they brought him back. Well, okay, he didn't violate the code of conduct.
3: Yeah, we looked at the video. He didn't do anything. He was a fan.
0: This is crazy.
3: And he was taunting the opposition. That never happens.
1: Right. You get some.
0: They just shoot themselves in the foot all the time.
3: I mean, deal with it.
0: And here's the thing. So the Fever win the game.
3: Yeah.
0: Kaitlyn Clark scores 27, 15 assists. Her name is not mentioned.
3: Oh, no.
0: It's wild, man. It just is. It's almost hilarious to watch them cover it. There's a whole thing in the New York Times on Sunday. They need to embrace the trans player. We can get to it later if you want, but it's time.
3: Dumbest league ever.
0: We go around the table. It may not be the biggest story out there, but it caught your attention. You want to bring it in. David, today, what's your story?
1: I love this on CNBC this morning. Andrew Ross Sorkin, he's the anti-Trump, more liberal host of the CNBC morning show.
0: I can't stand that guy.
1: Yeah, well, he left the conservative guy, Joe Kernan, shocked because Andrew actually thought the America.gov rollout, the whole thing that basically tracks across thousands of government websites and helps you find what you're looking for. He says, actually, that rollout was great.
0: Wow.
7: It was one of those moments where you actually thought the government was working for you. Right. Really. When people talk about what government is supposed to do, this product, if it does all the things it's supposed to do,
8: do you
7: that's
8: feel it?
7: Great.
8: Are you, I have the warmest, fuzziest feeling right now.
7: And by the way, the president deserves credit for that. And
8: he deserves
7: credit for putting Jebby in that role and Jebby and his team putting it all together.
8: Now I'm getting hot flashes. Wow.
7: And here, I give the president more credit.
8: Oh,
7: one of the things that...
8: Can we save it so that we can, like, space it out?
7: One of the things that they all talked about is that when they were given the mandate to put all of this together, because you could consider the president a bit of a host, someone who likes to host things, someone who thinks of himself almost as a... They use the word concierge service, like a hotel. That was really the sort of the thought process behind how they actually put this stuff together. And it showed. It really showed. So there.
8: You need to read this.
1: He's been done, Brian.
9: Oh, that's hilarious.
3: Wow.
9: That was very enjoyable, man.
10: Thank you.
9: Yes. Scotty, what do you got for your story?
3: Federal appeals court halted the execution in Tennessee of Krista Pike. About an hour before it was set to begin, that was yesterday, the judges said they want to review whether the allegations of sexual abuse and rape as a child were fully considered before she was sentenced to death. Now 50 years old, by the way, she was convicted in 1995 of murdering someone. She was age 18 at the time. So this would have been, by the way, the state's first execution of a woman in a long, long time. So the excuse is abuse as a child. I wasn't taken into consideration, and I'm just thinking right now, every woman who commits a crime in this country suffered from postpartum, or somehow there was abuse in her past. It's take it out.
1: She was part of torturing.
3: Yes,
1: the victim.
3: It was heinous.
1: Smashed her head, took a piece of her skull as a trophy.
3: Yeah, it was awful. I wasn't going to get into the details, but thank you for doing it because I was going to. But you're right.
1: I'm just saying,
3: it was terrible.
9: I got to tell you.
3: But this notion that somehow you're not guilty because...
9: For my story, this wasn't planned to follow that up with my story.
3: Okay.
9: Man, I was going to kind of make fun of this, but maybe I shouldn't now. Angry women on rage retreats. Maybe it's a good thing.
3: I saw some video on this.
9: But they just scream.
3: It's wild. They're in the middle of nowhere
9: stuff.
3: Screaming. Yeah.
9: Yes. They're called rage retreats, gaining traction. This is per a Bloomberg report. This one woman, her popular Rage Her, H-E-R, Rage Her, sessions are having attendees paying up to $95 for 2.5 hours of pure anger expression. Started in Chicago, but it's grown in scope.
1: Dang, man, I'll go. $95 for a two-hour session? I'll take you out into the woods and let you shoot guns.
3: Well, sure. We've been having women yell at us for years for free.
9: There is a meditative session for the 600-day half-day retreat and a guided ritual that aims to help women express their rage through screams, growls, and expressive behaviors. The growling? See, whenever you do that, then I hear you say in my head, biting your own face.
3: Oh, yeah.
9: That sort of thing.
3: Yes, that's crazy.
9: Yeah, but it's gaining traction. Maybe it's better than killing people.
3: Hell yeah. Well, that's true.
9: All right. Is a McDonald's breakfast worth speeding over? Nimrod's in the news. Any news update next.
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2: Well, a top federal financial regulator is investigating former Representative Adam Kinzinger for prediction market trades he made.
3: Yes.
2: See, he was betting on whether or not he would get a pardon by Joe Biden.
4: Unreal.
2: And he said, hey, I read the rules at the time. There was nothing wrong with that. And I wasn't in Congress at the time. I had no knowledge. No insider knowledge.
5: But you guys won. You guys held. You know, democracies are not defined by our bad days.
6: No, it's whether or not you're going to get pardoned.
7: Right. Crying Adam Kinzinger. He's a super crier. I never saw the guy not crying. He's always crying.
1: That's funny on social media. I did a little post on that today. And like three or four responses were, isn't he a super crier?
2: Never seen the guy not crying.
1: Right.
8: We got to get the new ride.
9: When the going gets tough.
10: Damn it, this is too hard.
9: The dumb get dumber.
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12: I love the poorly educated.
0: Super intelligent, super crier, whatever. All right, Nimrods in the News. We go to Virginia. Dude, this guy's on his motorcycle doing 72 and a 25.
1: Oh, my.
0: He's flying. The local police department just released the body cam footage from the traffic stop. And the dude is trying to tell me he was just trying to get to McDonald's.
13: I was moving a little quick, wasn't I?
14: Yeah, way too quick.
13: I was trying to hit the McDonald's breakfast. I know. I was making it.
14: Coming from there here is like 2 minutes.
13: I know.
14: Let me see driver's license.
13: I got you. I was rushing. I woke up late.
14: Wow, I can see you were rushing. 72, it's way too fast.
0: Yeah. Cop said the thing is going to fly off that bike is you. 72, somebody pulls in front of you. Dude, you're done. Not to mention other drivers, pedestrians, everything else.
1: Power of the McGriddle.
0: Not the McMuffin, the McGriddle.
1: Yeah.
0: There's a difference, isn't there?
1: Right.
0: It's the maple syrup. And that's Nimrod's in the News.
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11: Holding out hope, I'm Roxanne Evans. The search continues for any sign of survivors of a medical flight bound for Boston from Bermuda that went missing. Here's Fox's Gurnell Scott.
18: The U.S. Coast Guard said the FAA lost touch with the air ambulance carrying four Canadians and two Bermudans. Coast Guard Rear Admiral Matt Lake said now as a debris field has been linked to the missing plane, more resources are being brought in to investigate.
19: We're in the process of working with Massachusetts authorities to get some craft out there that are equipped with sonar to be able to do some detection on the seabed floor.
18: The depth below the debris field near Nantucket Island is said to go down 80 or 90 feet. Rear Admiral Lake said searches will also try to locate a black box that may give clues to what actually happened on board the plane. Gurnell Scott, Fox News.
11: Details emerging about the suspect in a mid-flight attack on an Israel-bound Fly Dubai commercial jetliner last week. Fox's Trey Yingst in Tel Aviv, Israel. With more.
20: AP names Hammam al-Hammani as the main suspect in this case. They say the man tried to take out the captain of this flight using an axe that may have already been in the cockpit. The Omani national had been banned from flying in Oman due to his extremist views. Questions remain about the vetting process that allowed him to be hired by Fly Dubai and co-pilot a flight to Israel. At this point, no additional links have been disclosed to foreign governments, including Iran, despite President Trump discussing possible ties. Here in Israel, the captain of the flight, who avoided disaster, helping to save the lives of more than 170 people, is being hailed as a hero. New reports indicate the co-pilot may have been trying to take control of the aircraft and crash it into Tel Aviv's Ben Gurion Airport.
11: The captain was injured during the attack and is recovering in an Abu Dhabi hospital. 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
11: Ahead of the November midterms, candidates in Ohio are competing for votes and touching on top issues. Fox's Madeline Rivera in Dayton, Ohio, with details on these close matchups, including a Senate race that could decide control of the upper chamber.
34: A Marist poll shows former Democratic Senator Sherrod Brown leading Republican incumbent Senator John Husted by 8 percentage points, 51-43%. But the president is dismissing the poll, saying they don't take into account his ability to motivate low propensity voters. So some voters are worried Husted's ties to Trump could drag him down as the president's approval ratings are underwater in the Buckeye State. Brown sees an opening. He's trying to link Husted with president's supports for data centers in an effort to paint Republicans as out of touch. There are also a lot of eyes on the gubernatorial race between Republican Vivek Ramaswamy and Democrat Amy Acton. The poll from Marist shows Acton ahead of Ramaswamy 50-44%.
11: President Trump stumped for Republican candidates in the state Saturday as part of a campaign to maintain GOP control of Congress. And for the first time, Cornell University made a public statement following Jane Doe's lawsuit against the university and others. Fox's C.B. Cotton has more details.
35: For the first time, Cornell University's president is speaking out about the growing scrutiny over how Cornell handled allegations from Jane Doe. She's the former student who filed a lawsuit this fall saying she was gang raped by seven men at a campus fraternity house back in 2024. Cornell president Michael Kotlikoff pointed out reforms the Ivy League has taken since the alleged assault, and he said the university owes it to Jane Doe and the Cornell community to fully understand what happened and whether the school could have done more.
11: Director of National Intelligence Jay Clayton will lead a new White House AI task force amid an accelerating America's dominance in artificial intelligence. President Trump calls it super intelligence force. I'm Roxanne Evans. This is Fox News.
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0: All right, let's do it. The Markley, Van Camp, and Robbins Show. Jamie Markley, David Van Camp, Scott Robbins. Uh-huh. All right, David, what's the latest on the UK arrest? Do we know what's going on?
12: We still don't really know what's going on. So, again, five guys arrested on suspicion of planning a terror attack at a UK airbase where there are U.S. personnel and equipment. And they're already out on bail. Well, President Trump asked about the developments yesterday by Gabe Gutierrez from NBC News.
0: Okay. And roll it.
13: I'm surprised that they released them. I wouldn't have done that. Look, they've been very good. They worked with us very closely. We know everything about them. We would not have released them.
14: So you said might be. Iran might be. Can you elaborate on that?
13: Oh, I don't know. I'd rather not. I mean, I know the answer. I can be very specific, but I'd rather not say it. But I would not have released them.
0: Okay. But then there was this other narrative that was sort of out there yesterday. Mm-hmm. Well, this could be just stealing gas.
25: Yeah, right.
0: Not a terrorist plot.
25: Right. Right, that was speculation there. And it was based off of the fact that they were released so quickly.
0: Yeah. I wasn't buying that. But you don't know what to believe.
25: Yeah.
0: I mean, it is been watching absolutely these guys for a long time. Insane.
25: Yeah, I know.
0: If it is
25: yeah.
0: a thwarted terrorist plot and they let them out.
25: Yeah.
0: But it wouldn't be completely shocking in the UK.
25: No, it would not.
0: With everything that's gone on there over the past couple of decades.
25: Well, yeah, I mean, they're basically pro-terror.
26: Yeah.
0: Man.
26: Well, the lady farmer who turned them in, I guess, was the first one to call,
0: mm-hmm.
26: said there were like eight of them.
0: I thought it was five.
25: Well, it was five that were arrested. She said it was eight to ten.
26: 8 to 10, yeah. That okay. Those guys are still wandering around somewhere.
0: And have not released the names yet.
26: No.
0: Okay.
25: Mm-hmm. Well, you know, it's like, you know, John Henry or something like that, of course.
0: John Henry Muhammad?
25: Yes.
0: Come on.
26: It's an unusual name for John Henry.
0: Yeah.
26: Yeah.
0: They're branching out a little
26: right,
0: bit.
26: Exactly.
0: Oh, man. This looks like everything else they've done is just try to cover up. Because they don't want to be accused of Islamophobia. Yeah. It's insane.
25: We don't want to jump to conclusions.
0: Right. Okay. And then there's a report that the UK is importing more refugees.
25: Not a report, a direct quote. Home Secretary Shabana Mahmood says that they're tackling the migrant crisis by importing more migrants. It's a new program being launched next month that allows nonprofits, universities, and quote-unquote communities to sponsor and bring in people they pick.
0: Oh, my gosh, man.
3: We will take vulnerable refugees from across the world and give them the chance of a new and better life here in Britain. With the first arrivals this year.
0: Dude.
3: I am proud to say that around a quarter of those will be Afghan women and girls fleeing persecution under the Taliban. And Palestinians who have fled the horrors of Gaza.
0: Oh my gosh, the people are going to be out of their minds.
25: We're taking in refugees from around the world. And by around the world, we mean the Middle East.
0: Yes.
25: Oh my gosh.
26: What is the deal when everybody's applauding? I mean, do they think these people come in and they're like, well, they're just here. They're going to be subservient to our rules and our regulations. And they're going to be model citizens. They're going to work hard and build their families.
0: It's the toxic empathy. That's what it is. It's all these people that their lives have not been affected yet. But boy, oh boy, they can posture. They see we're such good people.
26: Right, exactly.
0: We care about, you know, the rest of the world. Mm-hmm. We're good citizens. Yes, that's part of the whole woke religion.
26: They're going to come in and obey our laws and assimilate to our communities. And
0: it's just a better life.
26: It's
0: going to be wonderful.
26: It's going to be a Disney movie.
0: Like, did they ban history in the UK?
25: Yes.
0: Over the last 1,400 years?
26: Because it's racist.
25: Because it's racist.
26: Right.
0: Yeah. Golly, exactly. Man.
26: Right. Can't have it.
0: That is wild. Okay. As far as news in the United States, well, this is an interesting clip you have. Kennedy to Jack Smith?
25: Yeah, so Jack Smith, the former special counsel going after President Trump, he's testifying in the Senate today. Senator John Kennedy was hopping mad because he couldn't get a straight answer when asking Jack Smith about illegally spying on members of Congress, because Jack Smith did not tell the judge what he was doing with the warrants that he was getting.
0: Yeah, all that came out later.
25: Yeah.
0: And then legacy media didn't even cover it.
25: Right. You know? Then they said, oh, well, it was just, basically time and date stamps, no real identifying information. And then it turns out, no, they had the actual text messages that Republican members of Congress were exchanging with one another. They also spied on the Federalist. They spied on Media Research Center.
0: Mm-hmm.
25: They went after everybody during this witch hunt.
0: Yes.
25: All right, here's a clip.
6: We sought non-disclosure orders from
8: you didn't tell him, did you?
6: In seeking non-disclosure orders, we did not
8: disclose.
6: Didn't
8: tell him, but you're unbiased. You have no personal feelings. You make me want to throw up in my mouth.
9: Mr. Chairman.
25: There's Dick Durbin.
9: Mr. Chairman.
10: His time's up.
9: I'd like to say a word. This hearing is of constitutional and historic importance. This witness should be allowed to answer the questions, complete a sentence. We have given that courtesy to witnesses from both political parties, and it should be extended to Mr. Smith.
10: Your time's up, Senator Kennedy.
8: Well, I'd also like, with respect, Dick, for the chairman to instruct the witness. He's not Bambi's baby brother, okay? He's been around. Everybody knows him.
0: Yeah, and he's not answering the questions. Right. So you might want to back off there, you know.
8: Dick.
0: Right.
25: Yeah.
26: He did punch that, didn't he, that word?
0: Yes. A little bit. Yeah.
26: He definitely did. Made his point.
0: Yeah.
26: Dick Durbin's terrible. Dick Durbin, whatever Dick Durbin thinks is fantastic, whatever Dick Durbin thinks is lawful, whatever Dick Durbin thinks is adequate, it isn't. Hmm. Go the opposite way and you'll be right.
0: This guy's going to be done very soon.
26: Thank God.
0: What is one thing that guy will be known for? He's been at it a long time.
25: Yeah.
0: Just asking the question.
26: I'm sure there's some stretch of the Kennedy Expressway or something that he put in or made sure happened. I don't know.
0: Yeah.
26: Maybe
25: he was a good company man.
26: That's just it, David. You're right.
25: Right.
26: He towed the company line, never stepped out of it. That's who he was.
0: Yeah. And some, I guess, would just say he earned the name.
8: Dick.
25: Yeah.
0: Okay. All right.
26: I like the way you've already isolated it.
25: I knew you would.
0: What are you saying? That I just have this immature streak that I'm going to take a little thing?
26: Hey, look.
0: Make fun of somebody's name?
26: I'm laughing.
0: I find that very sort of
8: Dick.
0: ish behavior.
26: I'm laughing with you. I'm laughing with you because I too am a 12-year-old.
0: Yes.
26: That's part of the appeal, isn't it? Dang.
0: All right,
26: that's going to pop up a million times over the next 6 months.
12: What is?
0: So, I'm not going to do it. Because inexplicably, I'm the one that's supposed to transition things on the show. The guy with the ADD problem. Hey, make sure it stays on track.
26: That train left the track.
0: Oh, yeah.
26: Thank you, John Kennedy, for that one.
0: You go from one of the most uninspirational men in politics over the last 30 years to someone that's truly inspiring.
26: Oh, yeah. Oh, yeah.
0: And that would be the guy known as the lone juror.
12: Yes.
26: Yes.
0: And he's made a statement.
12: Yes, he has. He's the one holdout juror on the Lindsey Clancy jury. And he recorded a video, sent it to Fox News. Hannity had it last night. This is Michael Desrenville in his own words.
0: Yes.
15: I know the whole focus has been on me, but we want to reel everything back and put the focus on the three angels that's at hand. The ones that can't speak for themselves, the ones that can't defend themselves, and the one that can't fight the battles. And those are Cora, Dawson, and Callan. A little bit about me. I want to thank God for my Catholic faith. I want to thank God for blessing me with the ability to love my daughter. And I'm foremost, I would like to thank everyone, every individual that has supported me throughout this difficult situation. Your prayers, your emotional support,

0: at the time were putting pressure on.
1: Mm-hmm.
0: And then what? There was one other guy that sort of sided with him, but then fell away and went with the mob.
1: Mm-hmm.
0: He's kind of a spineless. I don't, whatever. But he stood ground.
1: Yes.
0: And good for him, man. Mm-hmm. Yeah. I think most sane people are very proud of him. Boy, we're ping-ponging all over the place because now we go from something like that. Did you place this on purpose this way, David?
1: I did a little bit, yeah.
0: Words of wisdom from Kamala from a podcast?
2: Is this new?
0: Oh, yes.
2: Oh, yeah.
0: Well, it's inspirational.
2: This makes my day every day, yes.
0: Because at one point, she's like, you don't have to ask permission to be a leader.
2: Right.
0: People wait for permission. I don't wait for permission. That was part of it, you know. Okay.
2: But another success response.
3: I'll speak for myself. None of us achieve success.
0: Okay.
3: Without that level of profound support and reinforcement.
4: Yes, yes.
3: Right?
0: Okay, that's not true. Sorry. It's an empty platitude. I know plenty of people that didn't have much support at all that became incredibly successful.
2: Mm-hmm.
0: And it sometimes through hard work, grit, whatever it was, it wasn't what she's saying. It's so stupid.
3: Without that level of profound support and reinforcement.
4: Yes, yes.
3: Right? Around not only a memory of legacy and the path on which you stand that was was charted long before you, but also giving you some sense of pride in what can be the destiny and was the destiny that so many fought for.
4: Yeah.
3: Right?
1: It's the places you'll go with Kamala Harris. It's her rewritten version.
2: It is flying by exits at lightning speed.
0: It's incredible. And I think it's in the rule book. In the rule book, I'm sorry. That if you're on this sort of podcast and she's talking, you got to give a.
4: Mm-hmm.
0: It has to be there.
2: Mm-hmm.
0: Yeah.
2: Because you need to. You need to think. You understand. You don't. But you need people to think that.
0: We got some unbelievable stuff today. Fun stuff. And the five stories we're watching coming up.
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0: Thank you very much for being here. I'm Jamie Markley. That's David Van Camp. There's Scott Robbins. And now, the five stories we're watching today.
1: One, two, three, four, five.
2: All right, number five, the hacking group Shiny Hunters claim to have stolen thousands of personnel records from the FBI. Well, the FBI just announced the alleged leader has been arrested in the Netherlands. Number four.
3: Good.
2: Yeah. A new audit has found potential fraud related to contracts awarded by the city of Minneapolis as they responded to the death of George Floyd as they were reimagining policing. They gave out more than 100 contracts to community groups as alternatives to policing in 2020, and there's basically no oversight. This was just basically ransom to Black Lives Matter.
3: Yeah.
2: And you're going to have to look at this because we don't know where all that money went.
3: Well, it wasn't exactly reimagining stealing.
2: No, it was,
4: really,
3: it was the old-fashioned
4: well,
3: way.
4: Well, yeah, it's perfect in every way. You don't need to reimagine that.
3: No.
2: Number three, the DHS Inspector General just dropped a new report that found a 40% failure rate in the vetting of asylum claims for Afghan nationals brought to the U.S. by the Biden administration in 2021.
3: Number 40% failure rate?
2: Yeah, they weren't even getting names right.
3: Oh, my goodness.
2: Yeah. Number two, new documents show that former special counsel Jack Smith tracked down financial records for Trump donors, including those who donated as little as $1. Just ridiculous.
3: It really is.
2: And then number one, the Trump administration has introduced America.gov, an AI search site to help you make it easier to find information about government services and programs. And if you type hot dog in the search bar, the search box turns into a hot dog. For real. I'm not making that up. You got to type it all in one word. Hot dog. One word. And yeah, I don't know why they put that in there, but
3: it's funny.
2: I appreciate it. Those are the top five stories that we're watching today. 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
3: I know this sounds like a lame talking point. I get it. At the same time, like three of your five stories we're watching today, with Democratic oversight, what has happened?
2: Yeah.
3: And what will happen?
2: Yeah.
3: It's like, yeah, gas prices are high. I understand. You're ticked off. A lot of people are. I get that. But you want to vote for these insane people to go back in charge?
4: Well, that's what you got going for you if you're trying to divert attention away from that. Yes.
3: It is a vote for sanity.
4: Yeah, it really is. I agree with you.
3: Man, oh, man. Oh, my gosh. Did you see this food, this pest contaminant found in a jar of, what is it? Pepperoncinis?
2: Pepperoncini, yeah.
3: Oh, gosh.
4: What is
3: Did you actually see it? I saw it.
2: Yeah, it was a dead mouse in a jar.
3: Oh! Here you go.
5: Public service announcement. Don't buy this brand of pepperoncinis. I have a dead mouse in mine. Just so you guys know.
2: Wait a minute. See, this is where I get suspicious.
3: Many people have been suspicious.
2: It's a glass jar. You don't pick that up at the store and go, oh, there's a mouse in here.
3: Think about when you pick up food at the store.
2: Mm-hmm.
3: If you're picking up a jar or something.
2: Yeah.
3: You're like, okay, you see the label, what it is. You just put it in. It's not like you're putting it up to the light to inspect because you're not thinking there's a mouse in
2: there. You don't really have to put it up to the light. I mean, I think it's pretty conspicuous.
3: Well, have you seen the video?
2: Yeah.
3: Okay. You see, the label covers a big part of it.
2: Mm-hmm.
3: I could totally see where if the dead mouse is on that side where the label is, you wouldn't see it.
2: Maybe.
3: It's not that I totally believe this person.
2: Yeah.
3: But, man, oh, man.
4: You just got to give it a few crisp shakes. It'll go away.
2: I did see the Kamala Harris, fact-checking Twitter account or whatever. It's stupid. But they said this is like RFK's America. Like, what are you talking about?
3: Because of RFK, we have dead mice in the food?
2: I wouldn't put it past him to put dead mice in his own food, but...
4: It's an unvaccinated mouse.
3: Dude, I got some great audio. That Nicole Hannah-Jones and her daughter about her education, you got to hear this coming up.

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1: News. I'm Carmen Roberts. Two people died in a hail of gunfire. Nearly three dozen others were injured this morning during a homecoming block party in southern Georgia.
2: Dooley County Sheriff's deputies were patrolling the area, and when they heard the gunfire, Sheriff Craig Peavy says they sprang into action to get to those who needed help.
1: Fox's Jill Nato. Deputies are searching for the shooters and a motive. A Coast Guard still searching off Massachusetts for the six people who were aboard an air ambulance as it disappeared early Saturday morning, flying from Bermuda to Boston.
3: The Coast Guard confirmed they had found a debris field associated with the missing airplane, but so far they haven't been able to say what has been found.
1: Fox's Max Gordon. And authorities plan to use sonar to scour the seabed. 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
15: A flood watch remains in effect through tomorrow. Periods of heavy rain tonight into the overnight hours. We'll see a low in the upper 60s. Showers, periods of heavy rain again tomorrow. High around 77. We'll keep that rain on the board through Tuesday. High again in the upper 70s. I'm Georgia WeatherNet meteorologist KJ Allen.
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0: The Markley Van Camp and Robbins Show. I'm Jamie Markley, the Gen Xer. The Millennial, David Van Camp. And the Sexy Boomer, that's Scott Robbins. So I saw this story, and we've talked about it before. Nicole Hannah Jones, she was the 1619 Project Pulitzer Prize winner. Based on a lot of nonsense. Anyway, she and her daughter, this has been a story, have talked about now how Nicole Hannah Jones put her into a terrible school. I mean, where kids are just fighting, no one's paying attention, kids aren't learning, and this went on basically for years.
1: Yeah.
0: Because she felt like Nicole Hannah Jones, like, well, I just don't want to send her to some private school, even though she's privileged. If we're going to change these schools, it's got to be from the inside out.
1: Right.
0: Right? And then realizes, well, maybe this was a mistake.
1: Well, their child was a sacrificial lamb here.
0: Yes.
1: Yeah.
0: So I'm reading this updated story that it's out now on a podcast. And the podcast is NPR's This American Life.
1: Yes, of course.
0: Cue the piano. There we go. And so I'm like, okay, I see the quotes in the story, but I'm like, I want to hear this because sometimes just by audio, it brings you something that you can't quite get in print, right?
1: Mm-hmm.
0: So I suffered through good parts of this podcast, so you don't have to.
1: Oh, thank you for that.
0: Okay, so I'm going to give you some of the highlights. And I got enough highlights that I don't think we could do it all at one time. Might have to put some more next hour.
1: Mm-hmm.
0: Okay? But in this clip, it is now she realizes, okay, she's going to be going into high school. We got to get her into a good school. She's going to let her daughter choose the school. She's thinking it's time now for her daughter to have a say after years of just, you know, crappy schools. And check this out.
2: If you look at, like, the top schools, they're majority white. And it's like, if you want to go into a good school, we're going to have to go to a majority white school.
3: She comes back with her list of schools. And I internally cringed.
4: Why?
3: Well, what my daughter did was looked up the top achieving schools in the city. She found out, like, the best in terms of test score schools in the city, and that was her list.
4: The exact opposite of your approach.
3: Yeah.
0: Right. She cringed. Well, she's just picking the top performing schools.
1: Yeah, she wants to be successful.
0: Yes.
1: Yeah.
0: So then you hear, like, the narrator sets up Nicole on this as far as the choice. Check this.
4: As Nicole says, public education is just so deeply unequal and always has been. Black kids, in particular, segregated and denied a fair and equal education.
3: What do we then do? Do we just say, well, it's nothing I can do? Or do you try in some way to make some intervention? It's like, why should my child be the one that's rescued? Like, you should escape what we consign so many other kids just like you to. I just will never feel right about that.
0: David, you look shocked almost when you heard that.
5: Well, yeah, because that's psychotic. Your job with your kid is not to save society using them or whatever. Your job to your kid is to make sure your kid has the best shot at a good life as possible.
0: But I'm telling you, there are a lot of liberals and then progressives that think this way.
1: Mm-hmm.
0: I've told the story before. There are two gunshots from my house within 120 yards. And my wife and I are like, we got to get out of here.
1: Oh,
0: we got to get out of here.
1: Not where you currently are.
0: Not where we currently live.
1: Right, okay.
0: And so we moved out, and it was much better situation, better school, the whole bit. And I had different friends of mine at the time saying, well, that's the coward's way out. We're here to make these neighborhoods better and these schools better. And I'm like, I'm responsible for my kids.
1: Well,
0: are you kidding me?
1: Do I have to take a bullet first?
0: Exactly.
1: I mean, I'm not doing that.
0: So I'm just saying that's the way some of these people think.
1: It's brutal.
0: So then in this conversation, the daughter, the follow-up, is basically telling her mom, that makes no sense.
2: Why? It makes no sense. You're talking about, oh, I'm just going to give you the worst just because it's not fair that I didn't actually be born. All you're supposed to do is just, like, put me in a good school. Like, oh, well, I don't want to put you in a great school and have you have advantages over other kids. Isn't that what you want? Isn't that what you want me to have?
0: Yeah. Isn't that what you want me to have?
1: Well, of course.
0: This is the best opportunity? Yeah. Mom, please.
2: Is that not a normal thing you want me to have? You don't want me to
3: You have do, though.
2: Okay, yeah.
3: But you do. You have advantages. You have so many advantages.
2: Right, okay, so no. But I'm not saying, I'm saying in school-wise. I'm in school every day. Mm-hmm. I was in that building every single day. That doesn't make sense. I'm there more than home. Obviously, I get more in general, but school is the most important thing.
0: Yeah, it's like I have advantages that some others do, but I'm in school all the time. You're like, why would you do that?
5: Mm-hmm.
0: And I'll at least give this person credit for coming out and telling the truth on it and giving her daughter a chance to speak on this other podcast about it.
5: Yeah.
0: And you hope that that message gets through to some people. But this whole idea of, well, we got to go into these schools to help. And her daughter's like, I don't think so.
5: Mm-hmm.
0: That you don't, you can recognize what's going on in those schools, but the schools themselves have to have accountability.
5: Yeah, and
0: there has to be discipline, and there has to be standards. And the whole reason those schools are in the mess they are is because they kept lowering everything.
5: Mm-hmm.
1: That's why I would love to see the voucher program.
0: Well, Mississippi, David's brought it up so many different times that you can take a school and just say, okay, we're going to have to get rid of the kids that don't want to learn, that are a distraction. I'm sorry. You're going to have to go somewhere else because these other kids deserve a shot at it. It's wild, man.
1: I agree. Just because you're at an economic disadvantage, though, shouldn't force you into putting your kids into these awful schools. That's where the voucher program would come in handy.
0: I'll get to the rest of the clips.
1: Okay.
0: We'll do it
1: all
0: next hour because the daughter really kind of holds her accountable, which was kind of cool to see.
1: Good. That's weird. The daughter is wiser than the mother.
5: Yeah. Well, she had to live through it.
1: In this, you're right. You're right, David. 100%. Yep.
0: Well, the other thing, she tried to tell her mom for years. Mom.
1: Get me out of here.
0: Yes. And she wouldn't listen. And at least the mom says now, you know, you're right. I didn't listen.
1: Golly.
0: But the other thing, man, if you deal in race hustling and that's your career, isn't that part of what you got to do? Or it's found out like some of those in Chicago,
1: exactly,
0: where it's all about the public school. Where's your kid go? Well, private school.
1: Yeah. Right.
0: Exactly.
1: For thee, but not me.
0: Yes, 100%. All right, it's that time. We do it a couple of times a day. Go around the table. It may not be the biggest story out there, but it caught your attention. You want to bring it in. David, today, what's your story?
5: Well, this is kind of along the same lines in terms of how wokeness makes everything weird and stupid.
0: Yeah.
5: And leaves a trail of just broken hearts behind it. Cameron Manheim, she's that actress.
0: Oh,
5: I didn't recognize her.
0: This is wild.
5: Yeah, she was on The Practice, if you remember that, the legal procedural from, like, what was it, late 90s through early 2000s.
0: Maybe.
5: She was a heavyset lawyer with a lot of the earrings. I didn't recognize her because she has lost a lot of weight. But she's just as crazy as ever, though. She spoke at a Human Rights Campaign event. Well, and demonstrated how crazy liberal women can be.
0: Yes.
6: I always wanted a gay son. I did. I love that relationship between gay sons and their mothers. I want to be the picket sign holding mom who would beat the shit out of somebody for her kid. I mean, let's just admit it. Gay sons are the best, right? Right.
0: Time out right there for a second. Scott, you're shaking your head.
1: Well, what is going on? Where is she?
0: What do you mean?
1: When she's making this proclamation, where is she at?
5: Human Rights Campaign.
1: Human Rights Campaign.
5: Yeah, left-wing, activist group.
0: Yeah.
1: That's what you want, always wanted,
5: yeah,
1: a gay son.
5: Well, that's why so many of these woke celebrities have trans kids. Because you've called it the Gucci purse before, Scott.
0: Yes.
5: And
0: that's what it is.
5: It's a status symbol for them.
0: Yeah.
1: I wanted a gay son. Okay.
0: Well, and there are many stories of abuse of women that wanted a daughter, didn't get a daughter, so treated a son like a daughter.
7: 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And now, it's another postseason showdown with the Los Angeles Dodgers.
8: He swings at a fly ball, carried to deep right field. Back goes Harper, and it's good! It's a three-run homer! That baby was on the move! And it's 3-0 Braves!
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8: 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What a play! 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
9: 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Barrett Salee and Chris Domino with you. We're getting you ready for game two of the NLDS between the Braves and the Dodgers. Braves look to even things up after a 5-3 loss yesterday. And they've got Ray Kerr on the mound, the magic man from last series. He'll face Blake Snell for the Dodgers. We'll break down that pitching matchup. You'll hear from Braves manager Walt Weiss. We'll break down the lineups. It's a little different today in terms of lineups, at least for the Braves. So we've got a lot to get to over the course of the next 56 minutes and 38 seconds, not a second sooner or later. Chris, yesterday, It was frustrating at times, a lot of times, actually. It was very frustrating, but the Braves had their chances. They didn't capitalize. Those two were the keys to the game, the sixth and the ninth. They didn't capitalize when the opportunities were there. But in reality, and this is the way I look at it, and maybe I'm just pumping sunshine, I don't know, but it would have been theft to take that game. With Tarek Skubal on the mound and a bullpen game for the Braves, whatever happened in terms of the trade deadline is what it is, but a bullpen game versus Tarek Skubal, it would have been theft to take that game. You need to come back with a split. Today has always been the better option of the two, and you still have that in front of you.
10: Yeah, I don't sort of look at baseball games that way. I can tell you who has a matchup advantage. Chris Sale, the only game the Braves lost to the Dodgers, it was Chris Sale and a guy named Emmett Sheehan. That was the pitching matchup. I'm supposed to win that game. I didn't.
9: Mm-hmm.
10: They're supposed to win that game yesterday. They did. You had opportunities. You had Tarek Skubal. Once he's gone, okay, what is it we say all the time? Thank God he's gone. Figure out a way. Don't have your bullpen actually give up three home runs. Mm-hmm. I don't necessarily buy that that was a fait accompli because I just don't think baseball games are fait accomplis. At the end of the day, you left four guys on base because you only had four hits. You were 0-4 with runners in scoring position. Hell, they left six guys on base and were only 0-1, but you hit three home runs. Teoscar Hernandez and Kyle Tucker, two hits apiece, two strikeouts apiece. So their feast and famine yesterday was just better than anything any of our guys did except for Ozzie Albies. And I'm going to tell you, you don't know who Evan Phillips is. He's the guy that came in yesterday to finish it up. He's the guy that had the eight-pitch walk to Dubon to set up a Riley situation in a two-run game against a guy named Evan Phillips. Do they want Evan Phillips out there? No, because it's not 2023 where he had 24 saves.
9: Sure.
10: And even then, that was a little bit goofy. But they had him out there. And a guy who's got a 5.5 strikeout-to-walk ratio walked Mauricio Dubon on an eight-pitch at-bat.
9: Mm-hmm.
10: It was set up to maybe have something good happen. You were one pitch away. In the sixth inning against Skubal, you got Matt Olson. His 94th pitch, I keep telling, like, if we're going to look back at yesterday, there were two moments, and this one was the moment of the game. His 94th pitch, his 28th of the inning, Matt Olson with two men on, 99-mile-an-hour four-seamer, he gets him to fly out. It wasn't the game at that point, but it's the moment of the game. Their superstar against my home run-hitting superstar, their guy won, pitch 94, and he was in trouble after retiring 15 guys in a row after giving up a leadoff hit to Drake Baldwin.
9: Yeah.
10: Because that's what happens. Either you run out of gas or you just make a bad pitch. I don't believe that that was a giveaway. That would be like saying tonight, well, then, okay, let's just give this one away because it's Blake Snell, he of the two Cy Young Awards, against Ray Kerr. Except it's not going to be Ray Kerr. It's not. It's going to be Ray Kerr in the beginning.
9: Mm-hmm.
10: So I don't buy that yesterday was a, well, here, take that. Because you literally had Matt Olson up to change that game with
9: yeah,
10: one
9: sure.
10: swing.
9: For sure.
10: And then, by the way, if you really look at it, in the ninth, Matt Olson grounded out after a couple of guys did some things, and that also bites you in the rear end a little bit because you didn't extend the inning. You're asking Austin Riley, who had struck out two times. He's down 0-1, 0-2, fouls another ball off. On an 0-2 pitch, he ends the game.
9: Yeah. Yeah, you know, I think it's one of those instances yesterday where Walt didn't give up a game, but he did use very lower leverage bullpen arms. And I think that was apparent that, okay, yes, this was when things got down, when they were up 5-1, you didn't go necessarily chase it like you would in an elimination game setting or in a game where you don't have your ace Chris Sale coming in either of the next two games. Now you have a refreshed bullpen. Like we talked about, the Ray Kerr thing is happening again. Can you catch lightning in a bottle with that? We don't know, but what we do know is that you do have your higher leverage bullpen guys available for today, and that was, I think, once that lead became 5-1, that was on purpose.
10: Well, they're maintaining that, and I, you know, again, we did something 8 o'clock this morning. I'm watching that game last night saying you didn't use a leverage arm. So either Chris Sale is full strength go after what he did on Thursday, and they're looking for him to go 7. And then I told you, I said, no, I think it's going to go the other way. They're going to hold him to Tuesday. Your leverage arms were saved yesterday for today. You're looking to shove a bullpen game down their throat. We'll see if it works. We'll see if Chris Sale looks good Tuesday. I don't think they wanted him on normal rest at all. I just don't. I think they wanted him to go Tuesday. It's why you didn't use your leverage arms yesterday. You have a day off on Monday. It didn't work. You lost the game. And again, I'm going to go back because nobody really wants to talk about opportunities. This is why, again, it's not a fait accompli. Here comes Scott. He gives up the San Luis Acuna. He gives up the home run to Albies. What happens? Olson grounds out to third. Foul ball, ground out. Here comes Harris, grounded out to second. Five pitches. The guy got two outs. Then they took him out.
9: Yeah.
10: Nobody continued the momentum of that inning once it turns to 5-3. Five pitches later with Matt Olson and Michael Harris, I've got two outs.
9: Yeah.
10: So, and here comes Evan Phillips, and Dubon works the walk to give you one more at bat.
9: That was a great at bat.
10: Austin Riley, 0-1, 0-2. Game over.
9: We're done. Yeah, it was unfortunate. And then, of course, in that sixth inning, like you mentioned, you know, Matt couldn't capitalize it. Scooble grooved him one in that at bat, too, and he just missed it. So moving on to today, we'll have Ray Kerr versus Blake Snell. So we will break that down a little bit later. But first, Ben Engram sat down with Walt Weiss earlier today. Here's that conversation. It's the Walt Weiss Report.
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11: It is time now for the Walt Weiss Report here on the Atlanta Braves Radio Network. Braves taking on the Dodgers in Game 2 of the NLDS here in L.A. And Walt, for tonight's game, Ray Kerr will be making the start. And we saw him do that as an opener versus the Phillies and was really good. How was that decision made today to go with a bullpen game and it land on Ray Kerr for today?
12: Yeah, look, we saw it a few days ago. And it went really well. He's done a nice job for us in every role that he's performed in. So a lot of confidence in him and Grant Holmes. You know, it's a nice formula the other night. And with Sale, we want Chris Sale at full strength. We've given him extra rest throughout the year. I think it served him very well. Chris will take the ball anytime. But we felt like, you know, this would have been normal rest since his last start, and he had an outing in between. We just felt a lot better. We're going to get the best version of Chris Sale if he pitches Game 3.
11: Yeah, absolutely. So Kerr goes today. Was there ever even a conversation or a consideration of potentially Sale out of the pen for three or four innings? Should you take a lead so he would be potentially on full rest for a Game 5 situation? What were those conversations like?
12: Yeah, no, we're pretty locked in on him starting Game 3. And then, you know, if the series ends up going to Game 5, those are conversations about Chris coming out of the pen like he did in the Philly series. But we're pretty set on him starting.
11: Man, when it comes to evaluating for these games and planning for these games, you and your staff, I'm guessing, are going through dozens and dozens of different scenarios. And it's got to be hard to plan for every single one of them, isn't it?
12: Well, yeah. I mean, you do the best you can. You get all the information. We got all the staff and Alex and his team. It happens very, very collaboratively, and we try to set up the best we can and to attack this game and each and every game.
11: Speaking of attacking this game tonight, let's talk about your lineup for game two. Drake Baldwin is leading off against the lefty, and sometimes we've seen Ronald Acuna get that spot against the lefty. How did that pan out to go with Drake at the top?
12: Yeah, just trying to break up a right-handed run from the bottom of the order all the way around. We see a lot of left-handed pitchers, starters, relievers. Teams like to target us that way, but our left-handed hitters are pretty good hitting left-handed pitching. It allows us to do things like this.
11: And you mentioned some of those righties towards the bottom. Sean Murphy as the DH. He's had some really good swings lately, and good to keep his bat in there.
12: Yeah, exactly. Murph had a homer yesterday off of Scoobel. He's a threat, and a long ball threat for sure. So, get him back in there.
11: You face Blake Snell tonight, and you beat him back in May, and obviously different circumstances tonight versus then. But reflecting back on that game, what did your lineup do against him that was so well that day, that worked so well that day, that you'd like to see them do again tonight?
12: Well, look, big-time stuff, obviously. You want to force him in the zone. You want to make him work hard, take him into deep waters, that type of thing. It's going to be another rough ride because he's a very talented arm, but we just got to make him earn every out like we have recently against some of these Cy Young types.
11: Very good. Well, best of luck tonight in game two, and we'll catch up with you after the game. Thanks for the time, Walt.
12: All right. Thank you, Ben.
11: This has been the Walt Weiss Report on the Atlanta Braves Radio Network.
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0: Back in Los Angeles at Dodger Stadium. 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We'll start off with the invading Braves coming in down 1-0 in this best-of-5 series. Braves, of course, champions out of the East, managed by Walt Weiss. And Walt will lead it off tonight with his catcher, Drake Baldwin. Batting second, right fielder Ronald Acuna Jr. Hitting third, first baseman Matt Olson. Batting cleanup, second baseman Ozzie Albies. Hitting fifth, center fielder Michael Harris. Slotted sixth, shortstop Mauricio Dubon. In there batting seventh, the DH Sean Murphy. Hitting eighth, third baseman Austin Riley. Rounding out the bottom of the Braves' nine, it's the left fielder Lane Thomas. And on the mound for the Braves, it is Ray Kerr. Kerr with 3 1/3 scoreless the other night versus the Phillies. He was brilliant and looking for a similar performance here tonight in Game 2 versus the Dodgers. So again for the Braves, Baldwin, Acuna, Olson, Albies, Harris, Dubon, Murphy, Riley, Thomas, and Kerr on the mound. Those are the Braves. Now for Dave Roberts, Dodgers. They're champions of the National League West. They won 100 games in the regular season. And they're up 1-0 in this best-of-5 series. They'll lead it off with their shortstop, Mookie Betts. Batting second, the DH, Shohei Ohtani. Hitting third, catcher Will Smith. Batting cleanup, first baseman Freddie Freeman. Hitting fifth, left fielder Teoscar Hernandez. Batting sixth, right fielder Kyle Tucker. Slotted seventh, center fielder Andy Páez. Hitting eighth, third baseman Miguel Rojas. At the bottom of the order, second baseman and switch hitter Tommy Edman. And on the mound for the Dodgers, two-time Cy Young Award winner Blake Snell. In the regular season, he was 4-1 with a 1.90 ERA. And the Braves did beat him back in May, his only loss of the season. So again for the Dodgers, Betts, Ohtani, Smith, Freeman, Hernandez, Tucker, Páez, Rojas, Edman, and Snell on the mound. Right now, let's pause 10 seconds for station identification. 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
0: When we come back, it'll be time for the first pitch. We get down to baseball. Braves and Dodgers coming up when we come back on the Atlanta Braves Radio Network.
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